knocked him out for about the first 3 weeks. And his one relief appearance this year came against the Saudis in that late April Wednesday game. The other five appearances starts for Mr. Myers. ERA is north of 7.23 in 23 2/3. That's 19 earned runs with 26 strikeouts, 12 walks. The opponents are hitting 337 against him. And his whip, walks and hits per innings pitched, is near 2. So hopefully after a rough night last night for the San Poodle offense, they can bounce back today. As Luis is in the left-handed batter's box, Saudis make their way back from the left field bullpen. And now the switch hitting Luis, batting left against Myers. He's ready for the night's first pitch at 7.02 p.m. It's a fastball on the inner rail for strike one. 7.02 p.m. and it's 89 degrees here at first pitch as our time and temperature is brought to you by Toot and Totem. The 0-1. Swinging a tapper foul for Hansel. Currently working on an 8-game hitting streak and an 11-game on-base streak. Hitting .417 in his last 10. The season batting average all the way up to .288 for the 21-year-old infielder. On an 0-2, he swings and swats a high fly ball. Left center, moving back is Elliott. He watches it bang off the wall and away from Pacheco. Hansel speeds around second. He's headed for third, and he's there without a throw. What a start to Friday night for the Saudis. A leadoff triple for Hansel Luis. This is his 96th career game hitting leadoff. He's hit leadoff more than he's hit any other spot in the order. Just his third game at the top spot this year. And he makes Javier Colina look like a genius tonight. Three bases to lead off the game for Luis on his second triple of the year. That's the start this offense needs. Now got to find a way to get him in with Christopher Terrien. Right-handed swinger takes a first pitch fastball down the middle for strike one. Called a strike by Dylan Hulsey, home plate umpire and crew chief for this three-man crew. Frank Jones is at first. J.C. Reed is at third. Infield in. The 0-1. Swing and a line drive pulled down the line. It's extra bases for Terrien. Luis scores. Christopher Cruz is into second with a double. Saudis go triple-double to open the game. It's a great basketball night and a great start to the baseball game. 1-0 Amarillo, two hitters in. Those two best of friends, Luis and Terrien, they've been together through every single step of their professional journey. They play next to each other on the left side of that Sod Poodle infield. And they're quite the 1-2 punch to open this Friday night for Amarillo. As Terrien's at second now for Manny Pena, who takes a fastball on the outer edge for strike one. It's a double brought to you by Bank of America and the 10th of the season for Terrien, who's now 2-for-3 with a homer and a double off Myers this season. Here's Manny on an 0-1 pitch. Chopping a high ground ball to second base for Justin Reimer. Plays the big hop above the shoulders and tosses to first, but that's a productive first out for Manny to move Terrien to third. As our defensive alignment is brought to you by High Plains Chiropractic, Clark Elliott's in left, Carlos Pacheco in center, Cole Kahn in right, Uribeel Angeles at third, Bobby Bozer at short, Justin Reimer at second, Luke Mann at first, and Shane McGuire completes the battery for Midland with Myers as they bring the infield in once again for Ben McLaughlin. Left-handed swinging cleanup man sees a first pitch down the middle for strike one. It's a 2-for-12 start to the series for Ben. Both of his hits came in Wednesday night's 8-0 shutout victory over the Rockhounds. The 0-1. Swing and a line drive to center. Charging on and not making the catch is Pacheco. He watches it bounce in front of him, knocks it down. It's an RBI single for Ben McLaughlin, and it's 2-0 Amarillo. Three hits in the first four hitters for the Saudis. Already four hitters in, a better offensive performance than we saw in 9 full innings last night. Saudis are smelling blood in the water in the first half, and they were not happy with their performance last night. What a way to get a clean slate on a Friday as Gavin Conicello launches. Goodbye, berm bound, see you later. Oh, it's off the

0: sidewalk over the top of the berm, bouncing away into the Midland night. A two-run home run crushes this first inning, 4-0 Amarillo before you can blink. Goodness gracious. The Saudis have hit for the cycle in the first five hitters against Myers. They go triple, double, single, two-run home run on a Happy State home run brought to you by Happy State Bank. The fifth of the year for Conti, and that is as no doubt as they get. Unreal. As Drew Jones swings the first and hits a hard ground ball to shortstop for Bozer, who tosses across to first in time. That's the second out, but man, Amarillo off to an angry start with the bats here on a Friday night. That's the longest home run I think you could possibly hit here at Momentum Bank Ballpark, as Danny Cerretti sees a curveball up and away for ball one. Next one is a fastball low. It's 2-0 on Cerretti, and this is a guy that we got to get back going. Just 5 for his last 36. Still leading the Texas League with 1,001 OPS. And on a 2-0, he cuts through a fastball. 2-1. And the pitch. Swinging a ball, flip foul straight back over my head. Cerretti 0 for 7 in the series with 3 Ks. Didn't play in last night's game. Switch hitter bats left on a 2-2. He swings and flies a fastball foul. It's a foul ball brought to you by Country Auto Group. 4-0 Amarillo. They went triple, double, ground out to second, RBI single, two-run blast for Gavin Conicello. And the 2-2 is down to the dirt to Danny Cerretti. 3-2. I mean, the kids on the berm waiting to catch home runs saw that ball fly over their heads. 3-2, grounded foul right past our friend Jaime Del Valle. JDV coaches first. Ronald Ramirez back coaching third. After Javier Colina took a turn coaching third base last night. Colina back on the top step of the visiting third base dugout. Seen his sod poodles bounce back beautifully. 3-2. Cerretti hits a hard ground ball to first. Shuffling to his right, Luke Mann gobbles it up, takes it to the bag. Side retired. But the Saudis hit for the cycle as a team in the first and lead 4-0 on News Talk 940 AM.
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5: What a start to the night for the Amarillo Sod Poodles. Just an unbelievable job by the offense in the first inning. As Daniel Egan has climbed the mound with a 4-0 lead. Amarillo hits for the cycle as a team in the top of the first. And now Egan throws his first pitch to Cole Kahn. That's pulled foul. First base side and wide of the bag. Two-run home run for Gavin Conicello. RBI double for Christopher Terrien. RBI single for Ben McLaughlin. Just a thing of beauty for an offense that mustered only one run on three hits last night as Egan throws a fastball a little bit outside. It's a ball to Cole Kahn, the switch hitting right fielder batting left. It's Kahn, Elliott, and Boser, a switch hitter, a lefty, and a right-hander against this big, tall 6'4 righty Egan, who winds and throws his 1-1. It's a slider in tight, 2-1. Egan covers his face, steps towards first, winds home, and throws ball three low and inside. Egan, 23 years old from Fuquay Varina, North Carolina. In start number 10 this year, start number 5 this month, he winds and throws a 3-1, and Kahn hits a little tapper foul up the first baseline as it hits the bag, rolling down the line, but it got Kahn on the foot first. Egan faces the Rockhounds for the second time this season, and the numbers are deceiving. It's 4 1/3, 3 hits, 5 runs, 4 earned against him. He walked 4 and struck out 6, but it was his own throwing error that really derailed that start that got off to a great start. 3-2, the pitch is a curve up and away. He lost him. Ball 4, and if you can find one little criticism of the Soddies in this series so far in which they have allowed 2 runs in 3 games, it's that was the 13th walk. They've allowed 12 total hits in the 3 games plus this inning, and now 13 walks, 26 Ks against 13 walks. That's still a 2-1 ratio, but it's a number that Gabby Hernandez thinks is too high. As Clark Elliott takes a fastball upstairs for ball 1. Egan throwing with a 4-0 lead as Amarillo goes triple, double, single, homer in the first. Left-handed swinging outfielder Elliott against Egan. Ready's up for 1-0. There's a slider in there. Elliott homered off Egan the first time these two faced off earlier this year, and he also homered off Egan late last year after Daniel was promoted to the Soddies after being the Northwest League Pitcher of the Year last year at Hillsboro. The 1-1 upstairs again. Fastball, 2-1. Overall, Elliott is just a 202 hitter, hitting 197 in this month of May, that has seen the offense just sputter almost to a complete stop for Midland. From the stretch, Egan sets up and throws the 2-1.

It's a fastball. It's really close, but called a ball outside by Halsey, and it's 3-1. Egan saw his last start on Saturday cut short due to that suspended game on Saturday when the skies were apocalyptic in Amarillo. Here's a 3-1. It's ball four up and away. It's not a good start. Back-to-back walks. Egan will be visited by Gabby Hernandez, who, by the way, Gabby, like an hour ago, was getting his hair cut in the clubhouse by Jose Cabrera, starting pitcher from two nights ago, and the unofficial, maybe it is official, team barber. Gabby looking fresh there. Against a Midland lineup that has scored 84 runs in this month of May. This is the 27th game this month. So you do the math there. That is a number that has shrunk the Rockhounds' division lead that was once six games down to they're in second place, a half game behind the Saddies. By the way, Frisco has lost the first game of their doubleheader today. That's good news for us. As Bobby Bozer's in with first and second and nobody out. Sees a first pitch fastball in there for strike one. Bozer, the former Florida Gator, saw his Gators get a scare from Ryder today, hosting the Gainesville Regional in the start of the NCAA baseball tournament. The 0-1. 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Left to right in the outfield for Amarillo, it's Junior Franco in left, Drew Jones in center, Gavin Conicello in right. We'll get to the infield after this 0-2 pitch to Bozer. Egan double checks and throws home and misses up with a curveball. Hansel Luis at third, Christopher Terrine at short, Danny Soretti at second, Ben McLaughlin at first, and Gavin Logan completes the battery with Egan, who has thrown 14 pitches and five strikes. The 1-2. Curveball down and out, and it's 2-2 with two on and nobody out. The last thing you want to do is give Midland some hope after you put the four spot on them in the top of the first. It's an offense that scored two runs in three games, as I said. No reason to mess around. The 2-2. Fastball fouled back. But the thing that you worry about is the pitch count limit within an inning. It's murky what that is. I think it's a case-by-case basis, pitcher-by-pitcher, but generally around 30 to 35 as Egan sets up to throw his 16th of this inning on a 2-2 pitch. Bozer swings and misses. Well, that's a good bounce back. Two walks and then a strikeout brought to you by Optimum. 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It's the 48th strikeout of the season for Egan in 37 innings. That's a top five number in the Texas League. Despite his last two starts being shortened, one by weather, one by pitch count. Here's Shane McGuire's. Both runners go. The pitch is called a strike. They'll throw through to second, and the throw is not in time. Double steal for Kahn and Elliott to move them into scoring position at second and third. That's Midland's game. They got to beat you in the margins because they are not hitting right now. Infield stays back with one out. Count 0-1 on McGuire. The pitch. Swing and a flare foul. It's out of play. Third base side, and it's 0-2 quickly. By the way, that home run for Gavin Conicello, we just got the official distance. How about 424 feet at 108 off the bat? The 0-2. Curveball down at the back foot. 1-2 on McGuire. He's hitless in the series. 0-5 with a walk. Saw one of his games shortened because he got thrown out arguing balls and strikes. 1-2. Egan sets up and throws and gets a chopping ground ball to second base. Backing up to the outfield grass, Danny Soretti tosses to first in time.

0: Khan touches home from third, and there's two down. That's an exchange the Saudis will happily take with a four-run lead. That's now a three-run lead. 4-1 is our score. Now a man at third and two down for Cameron Leary. This has been a nice recovery for Egan after the back-to-back walks to start the inning. First pitch, fastball low, 1-0. Well, that shortened start at Corpus 2 weeks ago was because it was his double start week, so these guys in their second start have a little bit lower ceiling on the pitch count. Second start of a week, the 1-0. Swing and a miss. Fastball right past him at the bottom rail, and it's 1-1 on Leary, who's 0-5 in this series. In Midland, as we said, 12 hits through the first three games. Two runs, both of which were in last night's game and were enough to win 2-1. The 1-1. Fastball punched in there. 94 to the outer rail, and it's 1-2. Elliott leading off third into foul territory. Egan sets up, holds the glove high, throws a 1-2, and strikes him out. Nice recovery for Egan for his second K to leave a man at third and leave the Saudis up 4-1 after one on a Friday night in Midland on News Talk 940 AM.
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0: What a start to Friday night for the Amarillo Sod Poodles. Up 4-1 after the team hit for the cycle in the top of the first inning. They went triple, double, single, homer against Mitch Myers, who's back out there for some more. It's 8-9-1. Gavin Logan, Junior Franco, and Hansel Luis coming up. Left-handed swinging Logan taps a first pitch fastball foul right on the home plate dirt for strike one. 424-foot home run for Gavin Conicello. The exclamation point. The 0-1. Way inside to Logan, who leans back out of the way. It's been a rough stretch for Gavin, just 3-for-27 in his last 10. 0-for-6 in the series. On a 1-1, he takes a fastball up and away. 2-1 on the former Oregon State Beaver, Gavin Logan. This Beaver's playing in the Eugene Regional. There's a fastball elevated. It's 3-1. Oregon State lost their first game, 3-2 to Washington State. 3-1. Gavin swings and hits a towering fly ball to center field, pushing Pacheco back. And he stops well in front of the warning track to make the catch. Well, yesterday, the wind was very much working in the pitcher's favor. Heavily gusting

0: in from left center. It's less today. Still a little breezy, as it always will be here in West Texas, but a little bit more hitter-friendly night as you saw the ball fly off Conocello's bat. Here's Junior Franco taking a first pitch inside for a ball. El Ferrari back in there after an off day yesterday. Had two-run singles in Wednesday's game. 1-0, yes he did. Went way too far around on a high fastball, and it's 1-1. Franco has two hits and two RBIs off Myers in his career, and he cuts through another heater, 1-2. And this is where Franco gets into protect mode. I talked to him about this at the batting cage yesterday, about his ability to put bat to ball with two strikes and foul off pitch after pitch in the hopes of eventually getting a better one to hit, the 1-2. Curveball low and inside. Or, you know, some might say that he should take more of these two-strike junk pitches. But Franco says he's at his most comfortable when he's thinking about how he can adjust to what they're doing with two strikes and protecting. That's when he says he feels the most himself. And on a 2-2, he hits another pop-up. Shallow center field for Pacheco, who didn't see it at first. Now he does, as the ball scrapes the clouds and comes down into his glove. There's two down here in the top of the second, with Amarillo leading 4-1. Completes the first trip through the lineup, but four straight retired by Myers after four out of the first five hitters hit for the cycle. There's Hansel Luis, who led off the baseball game with a triple. First pitch is a curveball that bounced in front of the plate for ball one. It's the second triple of the season for Hansel. Scored on Tureen's RBI double. 1-0. Grounded foul up the first baseline. The 1-1. Splits the plate in half with a heater. It's not a quick one at 90 miles per hour for Myers, as the sun is creeping its way across the infield. Myers, big guy, 6'4" righty, stands tall. The sunshine still on his face as he throws a 1-2, and Luis flares it left field side down the line. Elliott chases into foul territory. It lands on the warning track. It's a foul ball as it rolls down the tunnel to the Amarillo clubhouse. Still 1-2 on Luis. Extended his hitting streak to 9 games with that triple. He's been on base in 12 straight. Hitting over .420 in his last 10 games with over an 1,100 OPS. Not a 1-2. He swings and misses at a curve for strike 3. And that's a good recovery for Myers after the big first inning. Sadies go 1-2-3 in the second. But it's Amarillo up 4-1 on News Talk 940 AM.
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0: Daniel Egan trying to throw a few more strikes here as we go to the bottom of the second.

got a 3-run lead, 4-1 Saudis. Egan did allow a run in the first without allowing a hit. Walked the first two men he faced, but then went strikeout, ground out, strikeout. So a good recovery for Egan. Faces 6, 7, and 8. Luke Mann, Justin Reimer, and Uribeel Angeles for the Midland Rockhounds, the AA affiliate of the Athletics, as the Oil Pan Cup continues. Winner of the season series between these two takes home the trophy. Luke Mann shows bunt, pulls it back, and the first pitch is down low for ball one. Mann has struck out both times he faced Egan. The first time these two linked up a month ago, the 1-0. Pass ball a little bit outside, 2-0. Mann 0-for-5 with 4 Ks in this series. That first pitch was very much in the strike zone. Here's the 2-0. It's inside and it's 3-0. Egan hasn't been in the zone enough yet, but tough to see the very first pitch of an inning be incorrectly called a ball. Just sets the inning on a not-so-good course. From the windup, the 3-0. Swing and a fly ball, pulled down the right field line. It's foul. At home run distance, but outside the pole. Well, Mann apparently had the green light on 3-0 and was just in front of an Egan fastball. Stanny stands with his feet shoulder width apart, steps towards first, winds home on a 3-1, and walked him. Ball four. Well, Egan had 2 walks in his 4 starts in May combined coming in. Now he's got 3 in the first 6 hitters today. And really, that's the only thing that can fuel this Midland offense. They are, to say that they are scuffling, undersells how poorly this offense has performed the last few games. Justin Reimer digs into the right side and takes ball one flying way high. When they finally did score a run off Landon Sims in the 8th inning last night, that broke a 28 2/3 inning scoreless streak dating back to their series last week. The 1-0. Down and out with a slider as Egan's fallen behind again, 2-0. And Amarillo tied the franchise record in this series with 25 1/3 scoreless innings in a row. Crazy that they got to 25 1/3 but couldn't get over it to break the record. 2-0, fastball down the middle, 2-1. I mean, Midland has seen 3 major bats leave the lineup. Promotions to Tommy White and Josh Carota Grauer, both in AAA now. The 2-1, runner goes, and the pitch is lashed foul. Hits off the netting on the first base side, and the runner Mann will go back to first. And Leo Dallas DeVries, who's the 4th best prospect in all of baseball, according to MLB Pipeline, and the top dog in the Athletics organization, was in the lineup originally for Tuesday's game to start this series, got scratched about an hour before the game, and we haven't seen him since. 2-2. Egan sets, throws home to Reimer, and bounced a curveball, 3-2. And DeVries has not been put on the injured list, so we don't have clarity at all about what the situation is there. And either way, the Rockhounds sorely miss him. 3-2, the pitch is ball four. Egan is clearly not happy with himself. He's walked the first 2 hitters of the first 2 innings. That's what got him into trouble last inning, because he gave up a double steal in this spot. But you got to think that Uribeel Angeles is going to come up and bunt here with first and second and nobody out. And he does bunt towards third. Luis charges and can't pick up the ball. Well, Hansel just whiffs, and the bases are loaded.

0: Carlos Pacheco.
1: He gave him a hit there. I don't know if I agree with that. Now the bases are loaded for Carlos Pacheco. His infield stays back for now. First pitch to the righty is a slider that spins in for strike one. Four to one Amarillo, tying runs aboard. The 0-1. Another slider, another strike, going two. Well, it was Pacheco that finally was the man that broke the scoreless inning streak last night for Midland with a sacrifice fly. It was well executed situationally there to tie the game. Midland would ultimately win it in the ninth. The 0-2, swing and a miss. There's a fastball ripped past him for strike three. Strikeout number three for Egan. The first out here in the bottom of the second. As Egan tries to navigate through this. Hasn't had his best stuff to start. Still a chance to get out of this second inning unscathed. Cole Kahn now drew a walk to lead off the first and takes a slider elevated for ball one. Switch hitting right fielder. Kahn caught the first two games of this series and now he's played right the last two. The 1-0, swing and a foul straight back. That's the thing, is that you just have to challenge Midland in the strike zone. Because this version of the Rockhounds, without Tommy White, without Josh Kurodegrauer, without Leo DeVries, has shown that they do not have the ability to beat you when you're in the strike zone. Simple as that. The 1-1. Swing and a miss. There's a curve. He's over the top of it, and it's 1-2. I mean, they're... has been times in this series where the Midland offense, it looks like it's like double A versus single A at times. There was a time that it didn't feel like Midland would get a hit ever again. Egan looking for another K here. 1-2 on Kahn as he steps out, back in, pitch, swing and a miss at a curve in the dirt. Strike three, two down. Fourth K for Egan as he tries to wiggle out of a jam of his own doing here. Here's Clark Elliott, who also walked the first time he faced Egan today. He's homered off of him twice in his career, and he swings and misses at a first pitch fastball, strike one. 4-1 Amarillo, bottom of the second. Midland had bases loaded, nobody out. Egan's K'd two hitters in a row to get back in the driver's seat. His 0-1. Curve that spins up and in. Missed by much, and it's 1-1 on Elliott. He's got two hits and three walks in this series. So I guess if you're giving Midland some credit, it's that they have done well to be patient. The 1-1. Another slider that stays up. Really, it's been Daniel Egan versus Daniel Egan in this game. We've seen the great version of him that we've come to know here in this month of May. We've also seen the erratic version of him as well. Four walks and four Ks. The 2-1. Fastball punched into the inner rail. 2-2. Good spot. Now he's one strike away from getting out of it. Midland had the bases loaded, nobody out. Now the bases are loaded with two down. Egan sets up, lifts the leg and throws the 2-2 and missed upstairs with a curve. It's close. And this is the rubber meeting the road right here. 3-2 with two down. Logan steps out in front of the plate, reminds everybody to throw the ball across as the runners will be in motion on the pitch. 3-2. What does Egan have here? The payoff is a fastball pop foul. He gave him one to hit, straight back and out of play.

0: Everybody will get back to their bases as Angele slowly jogs it back to first. Now Egan's got the sign from Logan. Come set. Brown glove above the belt buckle. 3-2. Here it is. Swing and a miss. Fastball past him. Strike three. Bases loaded. No problem. Egan strikes out three in a row to post a zero and keep the Saudis up 4-1 on News Talk 940 AM.
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0: Big bullet dodge for Daniel Egan. Got himself into a bases loaded jam in the second, but promptly struck out the side in order to get out of it unscathed. As Amarillo leads 4-1 as we go to the top of the third. 2, 3, and 4 coming up against Mitch Myers as Christopher Terrien sees a changeup down the middle for strike one. Terrien, Pena, and McLaughlin. Christopher doubled in the game's first run in the first. He swings and lifts a fastball foul out of play down the first base side. It's foul ball brought to you by Country Auto Group. It's 0-2 on the newest 21-year-old on this Amarillo ball club, Christopher Terrien. Who sees an 0-2 way upstairs above the letters. Terrien now 2-for-3 with a homer and a double this season off Myers. Went back-to-back with Drew Jones in the eighth inning of that cycle night back in April. The 1-2, another ball lifted foul. After Hansel Luis's triple to lead off the game, Terrien pulled his 10th double of the season down the left field line. Got his bright white Nike spikes in the back of the righty box for 1-2 that he cuts and misses at. Fastball past him, strike three. Second straight strikeout for Myers, who now all of a sudden has set down six in a row after four out of the first five hitters hit for the cycle against him. Here's Manny Pena, who made an out in the first inning, but it was a productive one. A rollover to second that moved Terrien from second to third base as he swings and fouls a first pitch off of his leg. Takes a big walk all the way near the Saudis' third base dugout, and that's something that Manny's already dealing with. He's got a big welt on the inside of his right leg, which is the front leg as a left-handed hitter. He's got the big shin guard on that spot protecting it, but there's only so much that can do when you send a baseball straight off your leg. Says he's okay to the umpire. Now climbs back into that left-handed box. The 0-1. Little number foul off the end of his bat.

0: Hasn't seen any fastballs yet. I wouldn't throw one either to the Texas League. Home run, RBI, slugging, extra base hit, total base. Basically, if there's a power category, Manny Pena's name is on top of the list. The 0-2. It's a fastball, and he cuts and misses for strike three. Well, he does see a fastball. Little blitz job there with two strikes from Myers, who struck out three straight. Sadie's now. And there's two down to the top of the third. Sadie's up 4-1. As Ben McLaughlin digs in, fresh off his 23rd RBI of the season. The line drive single to center in the first. First pitch. Backdoors him with a slider and a slow one at 75 for strike one. The pitch. Down on the dirt with a fastball, 1-1. Ben's been tweaking and working on the mechanics of his load. He's really messing with his hands today during batting practice, the 1-1. Swinging a hard ground ball to first. That's over the bag and fair for Mann, who from foul territory tosses back to Myers, hits him in stride and beats McLaughlin to the bag to retire the side. That's a heck of a play in foul territory by Luke Mann. And it's eight straight retired all of a sudden now for Mitch Myers in a 4-1 game. Sadie's lead on News Talk 940 AM.
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0: Well, Daniel Egan would be well served to not walk the first two hitters of the inning. He's done that in each of the first two innings tonight. Got out of a bases loaded, nobody out jam in the bottom of the second by striking out three in a row. As he faces Bobby Bozer to open the third with a first pitch swing and a pop-up. This will turn out of play right field side. Amarillo leads 4-1. All five runs in this game scored in the first inning. Four for the Sadies on four hits, three of them for extra bases. Midland only has one hit against Egan, and it was a questionable scoring decision bunt single, but four walks and a couple of stolen bases has fueled the Rockhounds tonight. The 0-1, swing and a miss. But Egan's locked it back in now. 54 pitches into this start. He's thrown 29 strikes. He sets up from the windup, steps around, throws home an 0-2, and missed outside with a slider. It's 3-4 and 5 for Midland, Bozer, McGuire, and Leary. Righty and two lefties coming up against the right-hander Egan. Slender man at 6-4, throws the 1-2 that's way up. 2-2 on Bozer, who struck out swinging his first time. It's four walks and five Ks for Egan. Not many balls in play. In fact, only two so far. Here's the 2-2. Check swing. He did not go.

Low curveball, and it's 3-2. Egan with his long black sleeves coming out of his road grade uniform. Throws a 3-2 and struck him out. That's the slider for strikeout number 6. Strikeout number 4 in a row. It is a 6 strikeout game brought to you by the Amarillo Area Foundation. Oh, it's pretty remarkable because Egan only had 2 walks in his first 4 starts in this month of May and has seen his season turn around for the better. So to double that number in the first 2 innings tonight, but still be in great shape, goes to show the progress that he's made as Shane McGuire hits a pop-up straight back and out of play. McGuire's got the lone RBI for Midland, the rollover to second in that first inning. Was his 13th ribby of the year. Egan covers his face, now lowers the glove and throws an 0-1. Fastball pulled foul. Running and wedging itself up against the tarp down the first base side. Tarp was on the field for a lot of the day Tuesday when we first rolled into town, but it's been nice and rolled up since then. Maybe a possibility for a pop-up shower tonight, but not very likely. Feels like summer here in West Texas. Egan throws an 0-2 and sees a curveball pulled into right. It's a base hit. Got a lot of the plate there for McGuire, who has the first hit to the outfield in this game for Midland.

Here's Cam Leary. Struck out in the first inning with a man at third base. This is a first pitch fastball. That's real close. Called the ball maybe an inch away. I'm going to play the game. Does Eric know the strike zone better than the umpires from the third floor? And say that that one was in the zone. See what the system has to say in a minute when it populates. The 1-0 flies high with a slider. Oh, no. It was out. So, point to the umpires. I think the score's about 100 to 25, me. 2-0 on Leary. From the stretch, Egan throws. It's a pop-up, third base side. It's fading towards the seats, and Luis is out of room. The wind's blowing that way, so a little bit of breeze helped out Leary there, and it's 2-1. In fact, the second pitch called the ball was in the zone, so Egan's been squeezed a little bit tonight. Hasn't helped. The 2-1. He spiked a fastball there. It's pretty hot. Not very humid. I mean, obviously when it's 90 degrees, you're going to be sweating no matter what. But it's not like we're in Corpus Christi when the wall of water hits you as soon as you step outside. A little bit drier air here in the Permian Basin. 3-1. The pitch is up and away. Ball four. It's the fifth walk for Egan. The chances have been there for Midland, but as I said last inning, I'll say it again. This is a Rockhound team that you have to make beat you by just peppering the strike zone. And that is what the Saudis have done very well in the first three games of this series, minus the last two innings of last night's game that saw it slip. Egan, obviously he's not trying to, but hasn't really had his best command as he airmails a fastball to the backstop to Luke Mann. That's a free base for the two runners to move him up to second and third. McGuire up to third, Leary behind him to second. Logan's going to visit the mound and have a conversation with Egan.

0: a long one, just the pitcher and catcher. Logan gives him a little love tap on the backside and will walk it back to his place behind home plate. Oh, so they say no pitch, so that just must have been a balk call. So no pitch to Luke Mann. So the count 0-0, and the pitch is down the middle. Now it's 0-1. So I guess they said that Egan didn't stop long enough. Yeah, Dylan Halsey going up with the hand saying that it's 0-1 instead of 1-1. Here's the pitch. It's on the outer edge, a backdoor slider, 0-2. I mean, that's just got to be the only explanation for that, is that it was a balk call. I mean, Egan threw it to the backstop anyway, so the only difference is that it's 0-2 instead of 1-2. Here's Egan's 0-2. Swing and a pop foul. Third base side and out of play. Really nice Friday night crowd and a military jersey giveaway on Military Appreciation Weekend here in Midland. Basically, the Rockhounds version of Memorial Day weekend a week later, because the team was on the road for actual Memorial Day weekend. 1-2, the pitch. Yanked foul. Got a hanging curve over the middle of the plate. Pulled it off the sidewall into short right, where Danny Ceretti will collect it and toss it onto the berm, where there's a pack of kids wrestling and fighting for the baseball on the triangular grass area. Still 0-2. Egan takes a big breath and throws home. Swing and a deep drive right center. Jones is on the run. He moves over and does make the catch in the gap. Tagging and scoring from third is McGuire. It's a sacrifice fly and an RBI for Luke Mann. The baseball game's 4-2. That's a fine exchange there. Justin Reimer, man at second and two down. First pitch to the righty is high and tight for a ball. 4-2 now, Amarillo leads. Right on right, the 1-0. This is a fastball right at the top shelf, 1-1. Reimer walked his first time. He's just 2-for-12 with Midland. This is just his sixth game. Starting second baseman tonight, he's played a couple different infield positions in this series. 1-1, swing and a pop near the mound. Egan's right there. Luis, the third baseman, comes in and makes the call and the catch. And the side is retired. Rockhounds get one back on some wildness from Egan. It's 4-2 after three. Soddy's lead on Newstalk 940 AM.
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2: Kevin Conocello leads things off in the top of the fourth inning for the Amarillo Sod Poodles, and he ambushed the first pitch that Mitch Myers threw him in the first inning for a long 424-foot two-run home run, his fifth of the year and fourth in his last 10 games. He's in the lefty box here to open the fourth against Myers, and swings the first pitch again, hits a pop-up, third base side and out of play towards the seats. It's strike one with Amarillo up 4-2, game four of this six-game series. Sodies have won two out of the last three. Were walked off last night. The 0-1, another swing and another pop-up. This one should be playable for Angeles, the third baseman in foul territory on the warning track right next to the wall. He does make the catch. Now, since that Conocello home run, Mitch Myers has set down 9 in a row with 3 strikeouts. So after getting shelled in the first inning to the tune of 4 runs on 4 hits, 3 of them for extra bases, Myers has not allowed a base runner. Here's Drew Jones swinging at the first pitch and hitting a pop-up foul straight back and out of play. All lands in the sweet level. Drew will call time before the pitch clock runs down to 8. Climb back in on his own pace with his bright red belt. The 0-1 way outside. 1-1 from Myers, whose pitch count is in much better shape than his counterpart Egan, who's walked 5 through 3. That was just the 50th pitch for Myers. 38 strikes. The 1-1. Swing and a miss. Fastball past Jones, and it's 1-2. From the wind, the 1-2. Check swing on a breaking ball down. Jones did not go. It's 2-2. On the 16th best prospect in the D-back system, according to MLB Pipeline, Andrew Nicholas Jones. Of course, when your father's Andrew Jones, he just goes by Drew. 2-2. Cracked ground ball to shortstop, past the reach of Boser, to his left, leaking into left for a base hit. Well, that breaks the streak of 9 in a row retired for Myers, and it's the fourth hit of this series for Drew Jones, as our Blueprint to the Bigs report is brought to you by Yellow House Machinery, your local John Deere construction equipment dealer for over 60 years. Nothing runs like a deer. Well, Slade Caldwell, the sixth best Diamondbacks prospect, went 5-for-5 and delivered a walk-off single in High A Hillsboro's 8-7 win last night in extras. Since May 9th, he's batting .356 with a .966 OPS. As Drew gets a big jump off of first, Danny Cerretti takes the ball down in the dirt. And what? They're going to send him back. For what reason? Drew got the jump off of first. The pitch was thrown. And now they're going to make him go back to first. And Javier Colina's coming out to ask the question. I just don't know what was the delay there.

very weird. So the pitch counts. So that's what confuses me, because it's not a balk. It's a pitch that counts, and Jones was sent back to first base. Who knows why? Now they'll toss that way. That is befuddling, because there was no balk. Obviously, if there's a balk, Drew would be at second.

0: I am stumped on that one. The pitch is fouled back by Cerretti. So it's 2-1 now. The scoreboard says 1-2. Nobody knows what's happening here. Here's the pitch. It's up and away. And it should be 3-1 now. Okay, so they didn't count the first pitch. So Dylan Holsey just went up with 2-1. I don't get it. Jones runs again. Cerretti hits a pop-up right field side, pushing Kahn back to the warning track. Now he drifts in, and the right fielder makes the catch on a mystery count for Cerretti. There's two down here in the top of the fourth, with the Sadis up 4-2. I'm going to have to ask about that one after the game, because I truly have no explanation for why the umpires made Jones go back to first. He's still there with two out now for Gavin Logan, who swings and chops a ground ball on one big hop to first. Mann picks it up, takes one step to his left, the bag side retired. Sadis get a single for Jones, but don't score. They continue to lead 4-2, middle of the fourth on News Talk 940 AM.
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0: So Daniel Egan's night is done after 3 innings tonight, and I get it. 71 pitches and 5 walks, allowed 2 earned runs on just 2 hits. He strikes out 6 and walks 5. And our call to the bullpen is brought to you by Rose's Cafe and Tortilla Factory. Antonio Menendez is on the mound for the bottom of the fourth as the Sadis lead the Rockhounds 4-2. Menendez on for the 18th time this year and the second time this week. Throws to Uriel Angeles, a fastball on the inner rail for strike one from the side-arming righty Menendez. Okay, so between innings, I went over to the official scorer's booth and asked if they had any idea what happened there on the Jones play in the last half inning. 0-1, line drive, right field side. Conicello's back in front of the wall on the edge of the warning track. He makes the catch. So apparently it was umpire interference on the home plate umpire Dylan Holsey. They ruled that when Shane McGuire was trying to throw to second, by the way, they had no prayer of getting Drew Jones unless he like sprained his ankle and fell down between first and second. He had a 3-step jump off of first before the pitch was thrown as Carlos Pacheco takes the ball outside. So that's a dangerous precedent to set there, because when a catcher feels like he doesn't have a chance to throw somebody out, can he just bang into the umpire behind him and hope for an interference call?

I didn't see it happen in real time, and that's just a weird call that you rarely see made. The pitch is low and inside to Pacheco, and it's 2-0 from Menendez, who throws the pitch that's lobbed to shortstop. It's over Tureen's head and dunking down the left center for a base hit. It's the third hit for the Rockhounds, who scored single runs in the first and third innings off Daniel Egan.

4.9 ERA. Hasn't been scored upon in five out of his last six outings, including a breezy 1-2-3 inning on Wednesday. Now he faces the top man, Cole Kahn. One out in the bottom of the fourth. First pitch is a fastball. Called a ball. I don't know if I've been more confident of a baseball being in the strike zone than that one. See it pop up here in a second. The 1-0. That one definitely is down the middle. Yeah, that first pitch is solely in the lower inner box. Securely, I should say, not solely. Been a rough night for Halsey back there. Here's the setup. Menendez throws the 1-1. It's a tapper foul up the first baseline. First base coach Bo Taylor is the assistant hitting coach. Manager Gregorio Petit runs through the signs in the third base coaching box for this Athletics AA affiliate, Midland. We've been with the A's for over 15 years now. It's one of the longest running affiliations in the Texas League. The 1-2 outside, 2-2. Got a big jersey of President George W. Bush inside the door of the press box here. President Bush, of course, born and raised here in Midland. 2-2. Menendez sets up with his glove at the belt. The side armor throws home and gets a ball in the air to center field, right at Drew Jones, drifting towards left center. Drew, with his white spikes out there, makes the catch. And there's two down in the bottom of the fourth. Let's take a look at our Reed Beverage scoreboard update here. It's a doubleheader in Little Rock, Frisco, and Arkansas. The first game was good news for the Saudis, a 4-0 Travelers victory. Second game not going so well. Frisco leads that one 4-0. So as it stands right now, the Rough Riders are a half game behind the Saudis. First pitch is up and away to Clark Elliott for ball one. Amarillo at this moment in time, 25-22. Frisco at this moment in time, 24-22. It's back-to-back rainouts for the Rough Riders. The 1-0. Runner goes for second, pitches a strike. Logan rips the throw in and out of Tureen's glove. Gets bull rush there at second by Elliott, who steals the base. Saudis have not done a good job controlling the running game so far in this series. They have not caught a Rockhound stealing. Not that there's been many people on base for Midland, but when they have taken advantage of that part of the game. 1-1 on Elliott with two down. Menendez sets up and throws home and gets a fastball fouled back. So this is going to be a bullpen game tonight. After three Daniel Egan innings, Menendez one strike away from a zero here in the fourth. He throws his 1-2, missed low and away. It's the sweeper, and he'll occasionally change the arm slot from that lower sidearm angle, but we haven't seen him do it yet in this inning. He will do it more so against lefties than righties. See what he goes with on a 2-2. He goes over the top on cue and misses low. Well, it is my job to know the Saudis. Sometimes even I amaze myself with my prediction abilities. It's just been the last couple days that every time I've said something, it's seemingly come true after I was about 0 for 100 earlier this month. 3-2, Menendez goes back to the sidearm slot and missed outside. Ball four. It's walk number six tonight for Amarillo. The tying runs are aboard for Midland here in the bottom of the fourth of a 4-2 game. Here's Bobby Boser, who K'd twice against the starter Egan. Runner goes for third, pitches a strike, and Logan hops up and doesn't even make a throw.

0: Shevchenko steals third base. Now they're cornered up with two down for Boser. The 0-1. Swing and a flare foul. Out of play down the first base side. It's 0-2 on Bobby. Originally from Tampa, played 3 years at USF in Tampa. Last year transferred to Gainesville. The 0-2. Line drive foul. It's off the netting above the Midland first base dugout as the Rockhounds are in their military appreciation green uniforms with the bright gold trim on the sleeves and the numbers. American flag in that same green and gold trim on the right sleeve. Toddy's in the standard road grays for an 0-2. Runner goes for second. Pitch is swung on and missed. Menendez punched his ticket with a fastball on the inner rail. Strike three. Rockhounds lead two. Soddy's lead by two after four on News Talk 940 AM.
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0: Amarillo's got to get the bats back going after the early explosion of four runs against Mitch Myers in the top of the first. Soddies have just one hit and one base runner since then. Still lead 4-2 as we go to the top of the fifth, but sure didn't seem like Myers would be in this game at this stage the way it started, but to his credit, he's settled in beautifully. As Junior Franco flares a fly ball to right center, and on a dive, Cole Kahn makes the catch, loses his hat, and steals a hit from Franco. Really nice play. I thought off the bat that was for sure going to get down for Junior, but no such luck. He's out on one pitch to open the top of the fifth, as Myers now has only thrown 59 after that long first inning. That completes the second trip through the lineup. Here's Hansel Luis taking a low fastball, 1-0. Hansel led off the game with three bases and set the tone for that four-run first inning. The 1-0. Changeup flutters away. It's 2-0 on Luis. Struck out swinging his second time against Myers. In his 96th career professional game leading off. The 2-0 down the middle. 2-1. And Ronald Ramirez, the third base coach and one of the bench coaches, told me yesterday that he thinks that Hansel Luis's move to third base has helped his offensive game immensely as he swings. And it's a high fly ball to left field for Clark Elliott, who settles in front of the warning track and makes the catch. It's two down here in the top of the fifth, but Ronald said that last year in Hillsboro, where Ronald and Hansel both were, that playing second base every day, it's just a lot more to think about with runners and cutoffs and all of that. He said that he thinks that playing third has freed up Hansel.

0: cell's bandwidth to focus more on his hitting. As Christopher Terrien takes a curveball down to the dirt for ball one. And obviously still 21 years old, one of the younger players at this level. Average AA players, give or take, around 24. So Luis and this guy, Terrien, 3 years younger. So this is another ball in the air to left, not deep. Elliott charging in towards the line and one step into fair territory. He makes the catch in central left. Side retired. Three balls in the air against Myers, who's through five innings. We're halfway home with Amarillo up 4-2 on News Talk 940 AM.
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0: This is shaping up to be a bullpen committee night here on a Friday night in Midland. We go to the bottom of the fifth, and Alec Baker is our call to the bullpen, brought to you by Rosa's Cafe and Tortilla Factory after a scoreless inning from Antonio Menendez. Baker's had a recent resurgence. He throws his first pitch to Shane McGuire, who flies it to center field, not deep. Drew Jones moves in towards right center and camps and makes the catch for Baker, who has now thrown exactly 20 innings this year. It's 1-2 with an ERA just under 7.5. But recently he's been much better. Just one run allowed in his last three appearances after a real rough go of it at the end of April into the start of May. Former starter turned reliever faces Cameron Leary and throws a first pitch fastball for strike one. And really, if Baker can just throw some strikes, he's going to be doing better than his buddies ahead of him. Six walks for Amarillo pitching in the first four innings. The 0-1. Swinging a flare foul straight back. It's foul ball brought to you by Country Auto Group, and it's 0-2. Strikeout and a walk in two trips for the left-handed swinger Leary. The pitch is a laser beam foul. Hits off the netting above the Soddies' third base dugout and landed right on top of the third base bag. We could be sitting here for a year to try to do that again, and we would not be successful. The 0-2 is called strike three. Backdoor slider from Baker K's him. It's a strikeout brought to you by Optimum. And there's quickly two down here in the bottom of the fifth. With Amarillo up 4-2. The four-run top of the first inning is holding up right now. It's been a lot of traffic for Midland. They've left seven men on base through four. The run counts are 1-for-9 with runners in scoring position in this game, but with their backs against the wall, the Sod Poodle arms have been up to the task as Luke Mann swings and hits a laser beam on one hop that eats up Soretti and leaks into right field for a base hit. 104 off the bat. It's tough for Soretti to try to decide what to do there. Do you try to block it with your chest? Probably not on a ball hit 104. Do you try to just blindly pick it? Probably not the best option there. He basically went with the in between of those two options.

0: and didn't work out. But scored a hit. Definitely should be given a hit there. Justin Reimer got hit by the pitch. Clipped his jersey. Here you go, more traffic again. Well, this is just the polar opposite of the first three games of this series, in which Midland scored two combined runs in the three games. They were shut out on Tuesday and Wednesday and won 2-1 yesterday. But there were barely any base runners. Today there's been too many base runners for Midland as Rubiel Angeles is coming up here with two down and two men aboard. Angeles is 1-for-2 with a bunt single and a fly ball to right. He takes a first pitch. Where did that miss? It looked like it was right down the middle from where I sit. And it was. Fully in the strike zone, called the ball. Unbelievable. 1-0. Down low, 2-0. And the pitch. Grounded to second base. Diving stop for Cerretti. From his knee. Throws to first in time. He makes up for the mistake earlier. Saves a run. Gets Baker through the fifth clean. And the Saudis lead 4-2 on News Talk 940 AM.
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0: Sonny's got to get some offense going here. After the explosion for four runs in the first inning, nothing since then. Just one hit, one base runner. As Mitch Myers miraculously has settled into this game beautifully. It's his first pitch is cut on and missed by Manny Pena. Strike one in the top of the sixth. It's Amarillo 4 and Midland 2. Three lefties, Pena, McLaughlin, and Conicello coming up against the righty here in the visiting sixth for an 0-1. Manny check swings and accidentally rolls it foul up the third baseline. And it's 0-2 on Pena, who's 0-4-2. Roll over to second and a strikeout swinging. One of three Ks for Myers, who has not walked a man. It's allowed five hits. The 0-2. Swing and a miss. Manny down at a curveball in the dirt. And that's a quick and easy three-pitch strikeout to open the sixth. Here's Ben McLaughlin now. Picked up his 23rd RBI of the season with a run-scoring single in the first. He hit the single in the Amarillo team cycle in that first. First pitch, curveball, flutters away at 76 for a ball.

0: the 1-0. Swing and a pop up. Center field, not deep. Pacheco camps out there in central center and makes the catch. Two up and two down. It was Drew Jones's single that broke up 9 in a row retired by Myers, but since that single, 7 in a row retired. So 16 out of the last 17 hitters set down after this guy, Gavin Conocello's towering 2-run homer in the first. First pitch, fastball in tight for a ball. It's just 71 pitches and 51 strikes now for Myers, and there's nobody throwing in the bullpen for Midland, so this is his game, 1-0. Little squibber out in front of the plate. That's a fair baseball for McGuire, who barehands and tosses to first in time. Side retired quickly on 7 pitches there for Myers, who's through 6 innings of 4-run ball, still trailing by 2 on News Talk 940 AM.
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0: Sod Poodle offense has been silent since the first inning. The bullpen has done a good job of hanging on here as we go to the bottom of the sixth inning. Alec Baker is back for a second inning of work. A really nice diving play for Danny Cerretti to save a run in the fifth inning and retire the side to keep Baker unscathed. And it's 9-1 and 2 for Midland coming up. Sadie's lead 4-2. It's Carlos Pacheco, Cole Kahn, and Clark Elliott. Right-hander Pacheco sees the first pitch and rolls it on the ground to shortstop for Tureen. Waist-high hop, has to hurry to first and does in time. That was kind of a weird in-between bounce for Tureen, and he felt the urgency that he needed there with a speedy guy in Pacheco running down the line and threw it across accordingly. I asked him the other day on the A&B pregame show what he thinks is his biggest point of improvement as a shortstop this year, and he said it's just his positioning to start and his reading of swings. Good read there as Cole Kahn swings and misses on a ball that leaks to the backstop for strike one. But this is the role I think that they envisioned Alec Baker playing at the start of the season when they decided to move into the bullpen from the starting rotation. Longer 2 to 3 innings of relief for a game like this when you only get 3 innings from your starter. The 0-1 checked a swing and did go. It's 0-2, a ball that bounced well in front of the plate. Gregorio Petit does not agree with that call from J.C. Reed. It looked like he went from my angle, and Kahn didn't argue at all, the hitter. Oh and 2 from Baker. This tan glove takes a big breath and throws home. Ball one. Up and in. The 1-2 is down and out with a changeup. 2-2.

0: And the pitch is a hard one hopper that bounces over Cerretti at second base again. Ball hit 99 this time, but two very similar plays in the last two innings on hot one hoppers to Cerretti that he's not able to keep on the infield. It's another hit, the fifth of the game for Midland. The tying run comes to the plate here in a 4-2 game, bottom six. And the pitch, it's a little bit down, a little bit out to Clark Elliott, who's walked twice and struck out swinging. He came up with the bases loaded and two outs in the second inning against Daniel Egan. 1-0. Lifted foul and struck out with the bases juiced as Egan struck out the side in order after loading the bases with nobody out. Runner goes, and the pitch is in the air. Left field side for Franco. Playable as he's drifting in towards the line. The runner, Khan, doesn't see that the ball's caught. It's relayed back to Tureen. He'll toss back to first, and there's your double play. Base running mistake for Khan. He never found the ball. It goes 7-6-3 on the Cavanaugh Beef Packers double play. Inning over. Sadie's up 4-2 after 6 on News Talk 940 AM.
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0: Against all odds, Mitch Myers is still out there. I mean, what a job by him, because he got shelled in the first inning to the tune of 4 runs on 4 hits, 3 of those 4 for extra bases, gave up a really long home run to Gavin Conicello, and since then, he's allowed one base runner, one single for Drew Jones, who leads off the seventh. And he swings and hits a hard two-hopper to second base for Justin Reimer, who gobbles it up, tosses to first, and it's one pitch and one out here as Myers has thrown now just 73 pitches. And after setting down 9 in a row after the Conicello home run, that was broken up by the Jones single in the fourth, he's now set down 9 in a row again. So 18 out of the last 19 hitters retired. As Danny Cerretti digs into the left side and shows bunt, pulls it back and takes a breaking ball down the middle for a strike. Now he swings and fouls a curveball back. It's 0-2 quickly on Cerretti, who hit a hard one-hopper to first base his first time, and then a fly ball to right his second time. Still in search of his first hit of the series. Seen his OPS dip below 1,000 for the first time.

all season. The 0-2. Curveball chopped right side, and it's past the dive of Mann. The first baseman deflects it into right for a single. I think that Reimer, the second baseman, had a chance to maybe back him up there as he dove to his right, but Mann just barely touched it. And it's a base hit for Cerretti. His first of the series to break up, 9 in a row retired. Here's Gavin Logan now. Zamorillo tries to add on to this two-run lead. 4 runs in the first, nothing since then. The pitch to Logan flies high for a ball. Fly ball to center, ground ball to first for the Sod Poodle backstop. The 1-0. Lifted foul. Logan's got his big red beard. This man is Central Western Canada. Cerretti runs for second, pitches up and away, throw, not in time. Tag on his backside, hand in. It's a stolen base brought to you by McDonald's for Cerretti. Moves himself into scoring position for Logan. It's really close. And his fifth bag of the year. Now time's called and McGuire will go out to the mound. Sun's starting to set here on a Friday night. A little bit more cloud cover today than we've seen the last few days here in Midland. Can't see the moon today like you have been able to the last couple nights. Barely had a cloud the last couple days. Still some blue sky breaking through. 2-1 on Logan with Cerretti at second. The pitch. Fastball, a little bit low, a little bit inside. Here's the set, the 3-1. It's popped up, shallow left field. Long run for Elliott, who's still sprinting. He's on the move, and he does make the catch. One step inside the line and short left. There's two down here in the top of the seventh with Amarillo leading 4-2. Two out RBI chance for Junior Franco here. Had two out, two strike, two run singles 2 nights ago. Takes a fastball right at the knees for strike one. Overall, he's a 279 hitter with runners in scoring position. He's knocked in 24 this season for a 292 hitter. OPS nearing 800. His first double-A season, it's been a good one, and he tags this ball to left center. Pacheco's on the move. He's still chasing. He's reaching, and he can't get it. One hop off the base of the wall as Franco speeds around second. He wants 3. Relay throw is away. It's a triple for Franco. El Ferrari got the tires spinning there. 5-2, Soddies. Just kept running away from Pacheco. And Amarillo scores for the first time since the first inning here in the top of the seventh. Well, Myers finally breaks that shell that he had built from that first inning. It allowed just 2 base runners until that 3 base hit for Franco. His second triple of the season, and the second today for Amarillo, and both have been to that same spot.

0: left center field. Banged off the MCH, Medical Healthcare System, sign out there. Saudis have widened their advantage. It's 5-2. Here's Hansel Luis. He has the other three base hit today. Swings at the first and fouls it off of himself right at home plate. Franco's 25th RBI of the season. The Saudis haven't had many chances with runners in scoring position in this game, but they've made the most of them. 3-for-5 with Risp. The 0-1 to Luis. Check swing, and he did go. The 0-2. He wanted to. Checked and did not. Pitch down on the dirt, and it's 1-2. And that was the biggest knock on Luis's offensive profile coming into this season, was his chase rate. And it still has popped up at times this year, but you can tell it's something that he's intently working on. The 1-2, swing and a miss. There you go. High fastball past him for strike three. Side retired, but Franco's triple takes the Saudi lead up to 3 heading into the 7th inning stretch. Brought to you by Northwest Texas Healthcare System. They're leading the way in heart, emergency, and children's healthcare services on News Talk 940 AM.
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0: Alec Baker trying to keep it rolling now as we head to the bottom of the 7th. He's got one more run of cushion as Amarillo now leads 5-2 as we go bottom 7. Bobby Boeser with a first pitch swing and a base hit. Deflected off the glove of Tureen as he dove to his right. Leadoff single for Boeser, who is trying to avoid the sombrero, and he does so successfully on the first pitch at the bottom of the 7th. Started 0-for-3, 3 Ks, but now has a leadoff knock for the 6th hit for Midland. They've had one hit in each of the last 6 innings. Saudi's still in search of their first 1-2-3 inning tonight, although they did face the minimum in the 6th on the double play. First pitch, called a strike to Shane McGuire on a changeup that grabs the lower outer box. The 0-1. Swinging a fly ball, left field side, pushing Franco back. He stops and sets up and makes the catch. Good read by Ferrari out there in left to stick his right foot in the ground and angle himself back in towards the line. One out, bottom 7. Check on the Frisco Rough Riders in Arkansas. They're still up 4-0 after they lost the first game 4-0.

0: So if Frisco wins, they'll be 25-22. If Amarillo wins this game, they'll be 26-22. As Cam Leary's into the left side. First pitch swing and a pop foul straight back. It's a foul ball brought to you by Country Auto Group. So they'll make up the rained out game from Frisco and Arkansas the last week of the first half, because somehow Arkansas and Frisco play twice in 4 weeks as cross divisional opponents. I don't know who scheduled that. 0-1, swing and a miss. So the same weeks that the Saudis play Midland, here this week in Midland, and then the last week of the first half in Amarillo, Frisco will be playing Arkansas. So they're going to play a doubleheader, the second game of that Frisco-Arkansas series at Frisco. But for the second game of that twin bill, Arkansas will be the home team to make up for back-to-back rainouts. 0-2 on Leary. Baker's pitch is chopped to first foul. McLaughlin steps in front of the first base coach, Bo Taylor, down there, and then flips him the baseball. Two strikeouts and a walk for Leary. Former Boston College Eagle, 10th round pick in 2024. As Baker sets up and throws an 0-2, missed outside with a fastball. Baker's got the long, dark, curly hair that comes out of the back of his red hat. Also the defined dark mustache. So he sets up with his tan glove from the center of the rubber. Throws home a 1-2 as the runner goes. Pitch is swung out and missed. Strike him out, and they won't throw him out. The ball's in and out of Tureen's glove. It's another stolen base for Midland. Bozer swipes second, but there's two down now. Amarillo's up to 9 strikeouts on the mound tonight. Luke Mann digs in. It's been a productive night for the Midland first baseman. First pitch, fastball, strike one. Walked his first time, hit a sacrifice fly against Egan in the third, and then singled in the fifth on that hot one hopper that skipped past Ceretti. 0-1. Another ball pulled into right. It's a base hit. Wave on for Bozer as Conicello will just toss it into second. The two-out RBI single for Mann. The two teams trade runs here in the seventh. It's back to a 5-3 Amarillo lead. Oh, well, what do you know? Leo Dallas DeVries has a bat, and he's going to hit. We were waiting. Had no explanation as to why he was scratched from Tuesday's game. Well, it's good to see that he's healthy. You never want a player to be injured, especially a player of DeVries' caliber. And now all of a sudden he pops up here in the seventh. The 5-3 game against Baker. Switch hitter bats left and swings the first pitch. Fouls it out of play for strike one. So he pinch hits for Justin Reimer in the 7 hole. He'll play second base. Baseball's fourth best prospect and the top man in the A's organization. The centerpiece of the Mason Miller deal done with the Padres last year. Hits a ground ball to second. Big hop into the chest of Ceretti. They'll flip to first in time. DeVries is out in his pinch hit spot, but the Rockhounds get one back and trail it 5-3 as we head to the eighth. Saudi's up 2 on Newstalk 940 AM.
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12: The Soddies finally get Mitch Myers out of the game after getting him for a fifth run in the seventh. Midland answered that run, so it's Amarillo 5 and the Rockhounds 3 as we head to the top of the eighth. Call to the bullpen is brought to you by Rose's Cafe and Tortilla Factory. Diego Barrera takes over. Left-hander's on for the 12th time this season. Facing 2, 3, and 4 for the Soddies, and he throws the first pitch outside for ball one. It's Tyrene Pena and McLaughlin coming up. As Barrera throws his 1-0, and Tyrene fades it right field side, and it's down in front of Cole Kahn for a base hit. A little flare off the end of the bat. It's a multi-hit game for Tyrene. Had two hits in the first three of this series. Two hits tonight. Soddies have hit number 8 on the board as they try to hang on to this one and win their third out of four this week. Amarillo has won now 3 straight road series. Chance to make it 4 this week as Manny Pena swings and pulls a line drive. Right field side, it runs down the line for a base hit. Tyrene speeds around second. He's into third standing. Back-to-back hits for the 2 and 3 hitters for Amarillo. Sets him up at the corners. Just 3 pitches into Barrera's outing. Good to see Manny get out of an 0-for-3 funk with a couple of Ks. Now Amarillo's got a chance to widen the gap here with Ben McLaughlin coming up and the pitching coach Javi Guerra going out to the mound.
13: It's no game
12: to order. Javi Guerra, the former Washington National, was a world champion in 2019 with the Nats. And don't forget, 1 week from today, next Friday at Hodgetown, the Route 66 Centennial Fireworks Celebration is on with a pregame classic car show. Players going to wear their Route 66 specialty jerseys and postgame fireworks. Online jersey auction of all players that will run until Sunday at 10 p.m. Central. 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That's Friday, 1 week from today. At Hodgetown, as McLaughlin swings and hits a little ground ball to second base, and Tyrene's caught up between third and home. Chased down by McGuire. The catcher now gives it off to Angeles, the third baseman, who steps out of the baseline, and Tyrene is out. Well, they got the runners up to second and third. Amarillo makes another out between third and home. Really hurt them in last night's game. Payne is up to third. McLaughlin goes up to second behind him. So by the way, DeVries, who pinch hit for the second baseman. Oh, they're going to put Gavin Conicello on base here. Wow. A left-handed hitter against a left-handed pitcher is intentionally walked. And they're going to come in and make a pitching change. Well, that makes a lot more sense as Gregorio Petit's going to come out and take Barrera out in favor for the right-hander with Jones coming up. So a little bit of a chess match happening here between our two managers. Soddy's up by 2, 5-3 with the bases loaded, trying to add on here and win this Friday night game in Midland. We got a call to the bullpen coming up. We'll tell you about the new man on the mound after this break as we step aside on News Talk 940 AM.
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3: Our call to the bullpen is brought to you by Rosa's Cafe and Tortilla Factory in a big spot here in this Friday night game in Midland. Soddy's up 5-3. Micah Dallas is the new man on the mound. The bases juiced and Drew Jones coming up. Dallas, 26 years old from Carrollton, Texas. Eighth round pick of the A's back in 2022 out of Texas A&M. Makes his 16th appearance this year after 41 appearances last year for the Rockhounds. Facing Drew Jones with the infield in. First pitch swing and a little tapping ground ball to first base. Man picks it up, can't get it out of his glove, and airmails home. Pena's save. Now the runners are caught up between second and third as Conicello is going to try to move to third. McLaughlin stays on the base, and they will tag Conicello out. Well, McLaughlin just stopped, and I think Conicello thought that McLaughlin was going to try to go home on the airmailed throw from Mann. They had to force it home, too. And Mann, you could just see spinning the baseball in his glove, couldn't quite get it out. The first pitch Dallas throws is chaos here in the eighth, but it ends with Amarillo scoring run number 6 and leading 6-3. It'll be an E3 throwing there on Mann. And now they're cornered up with two down for Danny Cerretti, who takes the first pitch down to the dirt for ball one. We'll see how all of that is scored when the dust settles. 1-0. Called a strike at the bottom of the zone. Here's the 1-1 to Danny. Down to the dirt, he lays off the breaking ball that ends up right in McGuire's glove. You could tell he was a little panicked searching for that baseball, and then he realized, oh, it's actually just right in my glove. And Cerretti now on a 2-1 pitch. Swings and misses at a changeup. That's a good pitch from Dallas. It's been thrown into the fire here. He's got a 3.44 ERA in 18 and two-thirds with 18 Ks and 6 walks. It's allowed 23 hits and 7 runs. 2-2, they'll toss Jones back to first. They're not giving Jones an RBI there. Yeah, that makes sense because of the error. 2-2, Jones does run, pitches low, and Jones will reach second, standing without a throw. Stolen base brought to you by McDonald's. So the out of Conicello is 2-6. Now they're at second and third for Cerretti. 3-2, the pitch. Oh, that hit him. That hit him, yeah, it got the elbow guard. It sounded like it hit the bat because it got his elbow guard so solidly as he dangled.

0: that right arm. Of course, his throwing arm, which is not great. Now the pitching coach, Javi Guerra, is going to go out there again as the bases are full once again. That's just a vibrating, funny bone shot there for Cerretti, who's still gingerly, slowly walking down the first baseline to the bag. JDV is there waiting. Amarillo leads 6-3. Chance to blow this thing wide open, though, here in the top of the eighth. The base is juiced. Gavin Logan coming up. He's got the only Sod Poodle Grand Slam this season. First pitch spins in. 80-mile-per-hour breaking ball for strike one from Dallas. Logan's 0-for-3, three balls in play. Here's the 0-1. Swinging another pop-up, left field side. Not too deep for Clark Elliott, who settles under it. And he does make the catch next to his left ear to retire the side. Soddy's leave him loaded, but do add on and lead 6-3. So we go bottom eight on News Talk 940 AM.
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0: Call to the bullpen is brought to you by Rosa's Cafe and Tortilla Factory here in the eighth. Soddies have widened the gap between them and the Midland Rockhounds. 6-3 now is our score. As Alfred Murillo takes over on the mound for the 16th time this season. The first time in this series, he's going to try to bounce back from a rough go of it the last time he was out there against Northwest Arkansas. He throws a fastball upstairs to Uribeel Angeles for ball one. 8-9-1, Angeles, Pacheco, and Khan. Two righties and a switch hitter. The 1-0 is swung on and missed. Foul tipped into Logan's glove from Murillo. 24 years old from Santo Domingo, the capital city of the Dominican Republic. Holds the glove high and throws the 1-1. High chopper to third. No, to shortstop. Tureen plays a short hop, circles it up, and throws it away. Wow, I'm surprised that Hansel Luis did not cut that ball off. Be ruled a hit for Angeles. That's a ball you want your third baseman to cut off on the bigger hop instead of the shortstop playing the shorter hop. And then Tureen had to contort his body and didn't make a great throw. It's a leadoff single for Angeles against Murillo. His ERA is still right around double digits at 9.92. That mostly is because still of just a dreadful start to the season in early April, still inflating those numbers. So his pitch to Carlos Pacheco is down the middle for strike one. By the way, tip of the cap to Alec Baker,

that really lethal off-speed offering. He throws his 1-2. He's got the fastball too, but that's fouled off of Pacheco's foot. Out to Luis at third, but clearly a foul ball. Sadi's out hitting Midland 9-8. Rockhounds have made the game's only error, and it was a costly one that scored the Sod Poodle run in the top of this eighth inning. Rios 1-2, flies high above the letters of Pacheco. 2-2. Here's the set. Angeles runs from first, and the pitch is tapped foul. Pacheco knocked his own elbow guard off of his arm. He swung so hard. Crowd of 5,090 tonight on a Friday, they just announced, between innings. Had 4,000 in the house last night, and the military jersey giveaway. Really good night for the Rockhounds. Mario spins back to first and looks on Angeles back to the bag. Two and two, Murillo leans in, has the sign, holds the glove next to his right cheek and throws home and gets a pop-up straight up the elevator shaft for Logan. Foul territory right behind the plate. He makes the catch. Good job by Gavin to discard the mask, get his back turned to the mound. And the first out is on the board here in the bottom of the eighth, with Amarillo up 6-3. A little bit of a different game tonight than we've seen the first three nights of this series. Saudis have shown that they can win just about any type of game. As Cole Kahn's into the left side as a switch hitter. Swing and a miss over the top of a first pitch cutter for strike one from Murillo. Guess that it'll be Casey Anderson for the bottom of the ninth, assuming that the Saudis still lead. So, ball fisted foul off the hands. And it's 0-2 from Kahn. Rios sets up, takes a big deep breath, and throws an 0-2 and struck him out with a fastball. Punched his ticket on the outer edge. That's the 10th strikeout tonight for Amarillo pitching, and there's two down. Well, the Saudis realized after the fourth inning that it's a lot easier to pitch when you don't walk people. Amarillo was handed out just one free pass in the form of a hit-by-pitch since then. The results have been much better. Here's Clark Elliott. Taking a fastball that looked pretty good, and guess it was in the zone, called the ball. Yep, clipped the bottom edge. The 1-0. That one definitely didn't clip the edge. Low and away, 2-0. Clark Elliott's walked twice, struck out swinging, and flown out to left. He hit that ball to left in the sixth inning that led to the inning-ending double play. 2-0, down the middle. Cutter lands, 2-1. It's just a base-running brain fart out there for Cole Kahn. He just didn't see the ball in the air. It's a routine fly ball to left that ended up being a double play back to first. 2-1, way inside. Elliott hops out of the way, and it's 3-1. Toss back is not in time.

0: Here's the set. Murillo takes a big deep breath and throws a 3-1 that's rolled foul softly up the first baseline. It rolls right into the Midland first base dugout in their military green appreciation uniforms. Basically doing Memorial Day weekend a week later here in Permian Basin. Runner goes, 3-2, pitch outside. So close, ball four. Elliott walks for a third time. That'll bring Gabby Hernandez, the pitching coach, to the mound with the tying run coming to the plate in a 6-3 game, Sadie's lead. Crowd of 5,000 trying to make some noise here on a Friday.
1: Keep that in.

It's cool to hype up the crowd. I just don't get the connection to Midland for the Tomahawk Chop. Like, we are a long way from Tallahassee, Florida. Here's Bobby Bozer with two on and two out. Pitch, swing and a miss and a fastball. Amarillo still has not had a 1-2-3 inning. He's been at least one base runner in every single inning for Midland. The 0-1 upstairs, and that is a major departure from the first three games of this series, where a lot of times for the Rockhound offense it felt pretty hopeless. They've used the walks to their advantage tonight to put continuous pressure on the Saadi arms. The 1-1. Swing and a chopping ground ball to shortstop. Not hit hard. Tureen charges. Throws a little high. Safe. McLaughlin was off the bag. And the inning continues. Well, the ultra-reliable Tureen has made a couple of poor throws to first here in the eighth inning to load the bases. Yeah, it is E6. I didn't see the signal right away, but definitely correctly scored an error. Time is called, and Logan will go to the mound. Put his arm around Murillo. Murillo does the same. Murillo's a little bit taller than Gavin Logan. He's a big guy. 6'3" righty. Logan's not 6'3". Two guys embrace, have a little conversation with the rest of the infield. Cleanup man Shane McGuire has the spotlight on him. Bases loaded, two down. Saadi's up 6-3. Here's McGuire taking a ball outside by Lotz. It was this eighth inning last night that delivered Midland the tie. They eventually won the game of the ninth. The 1-0 swing and a ground ball base hit. Through the middle it goes, and this will be two. As Angeles and Elliott both touch home, and the error stings there. 6-5. You just felt that one coming. Two unearned runs for Murillo. That'll be the last pitch that he throws. Here comes Colina out of the third base dugout to make a pitching change. He does signal for the bullpen. I'm going to guess that it's Casey Anderson coming in. Let's see if we can see as he exits. It is Casey on to pitch when you come back to Midland. A raucous Friday night at Momentum Bank with a tying run at third base and two down. Next on News Talk 940 AM.

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1: They're fired up here in Midland. 6-5 is our score. Amarillo leads for now. We hope it stays that way, as our call to the bullpen is brought to you by Rose's Cafe and Tortilla Factory. AC Anderson is on to try to save the day. First and third, two down. An error has gotten us here. Anderson faces Cam Leary. Three strikeouts and a walk tonight for the left-handed swinger against the righty Anderson. First pitch, fastball, strike one at 97. Casey, 25 years old from Salt Lake City, has already thrown one scoreless outing in this series. Soddies really need a second from him right now. 0-1 from the stretch. His pitch up and away with a fastball. 1-1 on Leary. 0-8 in the series. 0-9 sounds great. They shift him to pull as a lefty. The 1-1. Swinging a pulled ground ball foul. Well, the scouting report looks good there. And it's 1-2 with two down. 6-5 Amarillo. Feels like playoff baseball here in late May. And it kind of is. 21 games left in the first half. These two teams right in the mix with Frisco. 1-2. Anderson throws. Gets the ball fouled back. Now Luis with two strikes will back up at third to cover more ground. Another 1-2. Anderson sets. Throws home and strikes him out with a fastball. Casey freezes him with 99. Leaves the tying run at third. Leaves the Soddies up 6-5 going to the ninth. Woo, take a breath on News Talk 940 AM.
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2: How about Casey Anderson touching 99 for the first time this season? Strikes out Cam Leary and leaves the tying run at third in the eighth. It's Amarillo 6 and Midland 5 as we go to the top of the ninth. Call to the bullpen is brought to you by Rose's Cafe and Tortilla Factory. A.J. Causey throws his first pitch to Junior Franco. It's a little bit inside for ball one. 9-1 and 2 for the Soddies. Looking for some insurance brought to you by Texas Farm Bureau Insurance. Pitch to Franco is outside, 2-0. Well, Causey's on for the 18th time this season, and boy, has he been good. About 18 innings of three earned run ball. That's an ERA of 1.50. And his 2-0 is down the middle to Junior, 2-1. 15 Ks and 8 walks, a whip under 1. The opponents are hitting 143 against him. 2-1 is way inside as Franco steps out of the way. Causey from Tennessee, a fifth-round pick in 2024 by the Kansas City Royals, as he throws a strike on 3-1 to Franco, who will take a couple steps back to the plate. Traded to the Athletics on February 12th of this year from Kansas City for Mitch Spence. 3-2, Franco spins one foul towards first. Causey, one of the key arms in Tennessee's run to the 2024 College World Series National Championship. Made 21 appearances in this league last year as well, as Franco hits a sky-high pop-up first base side that will fade into the seats. Oh, look out over there. Oh, a couple of fans were fighting each other for that baseball. It was Franco's RBI triple in the seventh inning that scored the fifth run for Amarillo. The Soddies have needed every last run tonight. Single runs in the seventh and eighth to cling to a one-run lead as Franco waves and misses at a good changeup away from him for strike three. Strikeout number 6 tonight for Midland pitching. And that completes the fourth trip through the Sod Poodle lineup. Here's the leadoff man, Hansel Luis. Started this whole party in the top of the first with a triple. He takes a fastball down the middle for strike one. Causey throws from a lower arm slot. Not quite Antonio Menendez, but it's still pretty low. So the fastball's high and tight to Luis. Triple, two strikeouts, and a fly ball to left for Hansel tonight. As Causey's almost off the rubber towards first. Just the top part of his foot on the rubber for 1-1. It flutters upstairs at 73. There's a slow curveball. 2-1. And the pitch. Swing and a miss. Another slow one at 73, and it's 2-2. This guy, Causey, 9 for 12 in save opportunities last year. It was all the Royals system. 2-2 off the hands lifted foul. First full season was a great one. 27 appearances at the high A level to a 1.56 ERA, and then 21 appearances in this league with Northwest Arkansas onto a 1.91. So Luis may have broken his bat on a two hopper to first for Mann, who fields it and takes it to the bag himself, and there's two down. Can't imagine it will be Casey Anderson again for the ninth. Looking to get a four-out save. Here's Christopher Terrien. First pitch on the inner edge for strike one. Two hits tonight for Terrien. The 0-1 stays up. Crowd doesn't like it, but that just kind of fluttered across the zone and above it. 1-1 the pitch. 2-1.

0: changeup is away. It'll be Mann, DeVries, and Angeles, 6, 7, and 8. So Leo Dallas DeVries will hit again in the bottom of the ninth. 2-1. Tureen off the very end of the bat skewers it back to Causey, who picks it up and throws a little bit high. But Mann squeezes it. Side is retired. Sadies go 1-2-3, up 6-5 with three outs left. You know there's going to be drama coming up next. Don't go anywhere on News Talk 940 AM.
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0: What a great baseball game we've been treated to here on this Friday night at Momentum Bank Ballpark. Right now, the Sodies are on the right side of it. Hopefully, it can stay that way. 6-5 Amarillo as we go to the bottom of the ninth. Casey Anderson left the tying run at third in the eighth, and now he gets the ninth against 6, 7, and 8. Luke Mann, Leo DeVries, and Uriel Angeles. Amarillo up by a single digit. Lefty Mann leads it off. First pitch, fastball. Really close. Just off the outer edge, it's ball one. Sadie's 9-7 in one-run games this year. Trying to pick up their 10th one-run victory. Pitch down the middle, 1-1. Oh, man, has been a menace tonight. A walk, a sac fly, two singles. And the 1-1 pitch. Swing and a fly ball foul. Out of play, third base side, and it's 1-2 from Anderson. Looking for his fourth save of his professional career. The 1-2 is outside. He's 2-for-3 in save opportunities this year, and really, I mean, he was a starter for a good majority of his professional career at the lower two levels. He's been exclusively a reliever with Amarillo over two seasons. The 2-2, swinging a punch ground ball foul just outside of third. Close call after close call tonight. Primarily a starter with Visalia and Hillsboro. This is his 29th career relief appearance with the Sadies over the last couple years. 2-2 on Mann. Anderson's got the sign, he comes set. On the first base side, lifts the leg, drives home, and gets a chopping ground ball through the middle, past the reach of Cerretti. It's into right center for a leadoff knock for Mann, who's now 3-for-3. He's been aboard four times tonight. And the tying run is aboard for DeVries coming up. Here comes Gabby Hernandez, the pitching coach, to discuss how they're going to pitch to DeVries, who is taking his second at-bat of this series. He pinch hit for Justin Ryan.

Kramer in the seventh and grounded out to second. He was in the lineup for Tuesday's series opener and then was mysteriously scratched about an hour before that game. Didn't see him the last couple nights. Now, the 19-year-old phenom, the centerpiece of the trade last year between San Diego and the Athletics in the Mason Miller deal. One of the youngest players at the AA level. It's been really good this year. He's the winning run. Amarillo up 6-5. Tying run at first base with nobody out. Switch hitter bats left. First pitch is inside for ball one. As easy as it's been for the Amarillo arms the first three games, it's been equally difficult tonight. The 1-0 upstairs, 2-0 as the crowd of over 5,000 chants Leo. They're at the top step of the Midland first base dugout. 2-0. The pitch. Fastball low. Ball three. Just feels like playoff baseball tonight. You gotta love it. 3-0. DeVries takes all the way, takes a strike. 3-1. Wind starting to pick up a little bit, blowing in from left center. On a 3-1, Leo Dallas DeVries takes ball four. Wow. That looked like it was in there. I'm going to guess that it was. It's a walk, winning run aboard.

now Yuribia Angeles, who was the man that was the hero last night at the walk-off hit, shows bunt. First and second, nobody out, and pops the bunt up third base side. Anderson comes off the mound, picks it up, throws across to first in time. It's a good job there on a PFP, but a successful sacrifice for Angeles. Moves the tying run to third, winning run to second. And now this is where you gotta find a strikeout if you're Casey, as Brennan Malone's gonna pinch hit for Carlos Pacheco here. Well, Gregorio Petit, the manager for Midland, is certainly managing this game as if it's a playoff game, which I love. We don't see enough of that in minor league baseball, in my opinion. But Malone's in for Pacheco. Second and third, one out. Amarillo up 6-5 with the infield in. Right-hander Malone from Anderson sees a fastball down the middle for strike one. Malone's a 238 hitter. His OPS is under 500. None of that really matters in this moment, though. Here's the 0-1. It's outside. Good backhanded catch there by Logan on a sweeper that got dangerously close to flying away from Logan, and it's 1-1. The 1-1 pitch. Swing and a line drive, base hit, left center, ball game over. DeVries is going to score the winning run, and Midland walks off Amarillo for a second straight night. It was the error in the eighth inning that really did the Sod Poodles in, and they let the Rockhounds hang around just long enough on a pinch hit, walk-off two-run single for Malone. Just too much traffic tonight. And ultimately it does the Soddies in. 7-6 the final. It's a celebration on a Friday night here at Momentum Bank Ballpark. 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
0: Well, the Soddies are walked off for the second straight night, and it just felt like that was going to be coming down the line, given just the constant pressure that the Midland Rockhounds put on the Amarillo Arms tonight. Single, walk, sack, bunt, single in the bottom of the ninth against Casey Anderson means a 7-6 Midland walk-off victory as the four-run top of the first for Amarillo doesn't hold, as we welcome you to the Courtyard by Marriott Amarillo downtown post-game show here on News Talk 940 AM. Soddies lose it 7-6, but it got off to a great start. The leadoff triple in the top of the first inning for Hansel Luis. And then the party started on Christopher Terrien's RBI double. The 0-1. Swing and a line drive pulled down the line. It's extra bases for Terrien. Luis scores. Christopher cruises into second with a double. Soddies go triple-double to open the game. Great start. And then the next hitter, two hitters later, after Manny Pena moved Terrien over to third with a roll over to second, Ben McLaughlin picked up his 24th RBI of the year. The 0-1, swing and a line drive to center, charging on and not making the catch is Pacheco. He watches it bounce in front of him, knocks it down. It's an RBI single for Ben McLaughlin, and it's 2-0 Amarillo. Three hits in the first four hitters for the Soddies. You heard it there. Gavin Conicello then detonated with a two-run home run, which we will get to in the second segment of this pregame show, or postgame show, pregame, postgame. That's all the same, right? And Daniel Egan, who really struggled. He walked 5 3 innings tonight, but did an amazing high wire act after loading the bases with two walks and a bunt single in the second. Struck out three guys in a row and got Clark Elliott swinging to end the threat. Now Egan's got the sign from Logan. Come set. Brown glove above the belt buckle. 3-2, here it is. Swing and a miss. Fastball past him, strike three. Bases loaded, no problem. Egan gets out of it unscathed in that one. And then Danny Ceretti with Alec Baker on the mound makes up for a little defensive blunder with a run-saving diving play behind second. And the pitch. Grounded to second base, diving stop for Ceretti from his knee, throws to first in time. Great job by nine there. Things were looking good for the Soddies. They finally faced the minimum once in the sixth inning on a weird, wacky double play that saw Cole Kahn, the runner, not realize that the ball was caught in left field by Junior Franco, and Baker got out of it unscathed that time as well. Runner goes and the pitch is in the air. Left field side for Franco. Playable as he's drifting in towards the line. The runner Kahn doesn't see that the ball's caught. It's relayed back to Terrien. He'll toss back to first and there's your double play. Well executed by the Soddies. 7-6-3 on that one. And then

0: Franco got an insurance RBI with a two-out triple in the seventh inning. He's knocked in 24 this season for a 292 hitter. OPS nearing 800. His first AA season, it's been a good one. And he tags this ball to left center. Pacheco's on the move. He's still chasing. He's reaching and he can't get it. One hop off the base of the wall as Franco speeds around second. He wants three. Relay throw is away. It's a triple for Franco. Well, Ferrari got the tires spinning there. Then it looked like the Saudis had some hope in the eighth when Casey Anderson was brought in and got the big strikeout of Cam Leary to end the threat and leave the tying run at third. Another 1-2. Anderson sets. Throws home. And strikes him out with a fastball. Casey freezes him with 99. Leaves the tying run at third. Leaves the Saudis up 6-5 going to the ninth. And then in the bottom of the ninth, it went single, walk, sacrifice, bunt, pinch hit, two-run winning single for Brennan Malone. That is all she wrote tonight. 7-6, the final. A second straight walk-off victory for the Rockhounds. It all happened in 2 hours and 38 minutes in front of a raucous crowd of 5,090. Anderson gets the loss. A.J. Causey gets the win. He's 3-3. Casey's 3-1, and he also has his second blown save. 6 runs on 9 hits. One costly, costly error for Amarillo by Christopher Tureen in the 8th that allowed 2 unearned runs to score on Alfred Murillo. It was just a high throw to Ben McLaughlin that brought him off the bag. And then after that error was made, Shane McGuire hit a 2-run single to score the 4th and 5th runs for Midland to get them back within a run. Really, if they get through that 8th inning, it's probably a little bit of a different story tonight. But ifs and buts, and that concludes the first segment of the Courtyard by Marriott Amarillo postgame show. We'll come back with our play of the game brought to you by Street Auto Group. That's next on News Talk 940 AM.
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0: 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Gavin Conocello crushed his 5th home run of the season. A 2-run shot on the first pitch he saw in the first inning from Mitch Myers. It's our play of the game. Let's listen in. What a way to get a clean slate on a Friday as Gavin Conocello launches. Goodbye, berm bound. See you later. Oh, it's off the sidewalk over the top of the berm, bouncing away into the Midland night. Sidewalk is a tough word to find when you're looking for it on top of the berm. That's our play of the game, brought to you by Street Auto Group. 7-6 is your final tonight. This series is tied 2 wins apiece here as we head into the weekend. Tomorrow, 7 p.m. Saturday night first pitch. It's Roman Angelo getting another spot start. Josh Groves is still on the development list, so Angelo for now is taking Groves' spot in the rotation against the right-hander Henry Baez. 7 p.m. first pitch. We're on the air at 6:40 p.m. for the A&B pregame show. Let's take a look at our Reed Beverage scoreboard update here. So mixed news in Frisco, or for Frisco. They're in Little Rock. They split the doubleheader tonight. 4-0 Arkansas won in game 1. 8-0 Frisco in game 2. So right now it is the Frisco Rough Riders that are tied with Midland in first place. So Amarillo now has fallen back a half game behind both Frisco.

0: Frisco and Midland in the Texas League South. Amarillo 25-23, Midland 26-23. So Amarillo and Midland have the same amount of losses. Midland has one more win. Frisco and Amarillo have the same amount of wins. Amarillo has one more loss. And of course, Frisco will catch up in as far as the number of games played to the Sod Poodles in the last week of the first half when they make up the double rainout that they had the last two nights. Elsewhere in the Texas League, Tulsa sweeps the doubleheader with Northwest Arkansas 2-0 in game one, 4-3 in game two. San Antonio beats Corpus Christi 8-1. And in the top of the sixth inning, a rain-delayed game in Springfield, the Cardinals lead the Wichita Wind Surge 4-2. Top six. That's your Texas League scoreboard update. Let's take a look at the Diamondbacks here on a Friday night. AAA Reno trails Sacramento 2-1 in the bottom of the fourth in Reno. Hiya Hillsboro down 5-0 to Everett in the bottom of the fifth inning in Hillsboro. Single A Visalia leads Ontario 4-2, bottom of the fourth inning. That is your Reed Beverage scoreboard update here on the Courtyard by Marriott Amarillo Downtown postgame show. And that just about does it for us. We remind you that today's Sod Poodle Radio broadcast was brought to you by our amazing team of founding and legacy partners. Because of these tremendous community partners, the Sod Poodles are able to provide Amarillo with a major league experience on a minor league scale. For my man Anthony Hernandez back in the studio, I'm Eric Bach saying so long from Midland. A sad ending to what was a great baseball game tonight for the Soddies. 7-6 Rockhound walk-off victory. Same time, same place tomorrow, 7 p.m. Central Time, first pitch. The Amarillo National Bank pregame show airs at 6:40 p.m. sharp. Enjoy the rest of your Friday night, folks. This has been a presentation of Amarillo Sod Poodle Baseball on News Talk 940 a.m.
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0: Bill and Secretary Hillary Clinton, who both were under oath in response to a subpoena.
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1: Democratic leaders have now shifted their focus on the midterms in the fall, despite recent comments from former First Lady Jill Biden.
3: The party seeking to reclaim the White House in 2028 is embarking on a strategic reshuffle. This week, the Democratic National Committee heard presentations from 12 states competing for coveted early spots in the presidential primary calendar. The task is figuring out which would best help determine a strong general election nominee. But Democrats at large are still reluctant to rally around a single future leader.
4: Now, seeking to produce a battle-tested nominee, the DNC is set to solidify a new primary calendar later this summer. The RNC has rules in place to keep its schedule the same.
1: Fox's Alexandria Hoff. This comes as the former First Lady explained her concern over former President Biden's performance during the 2024 election against President Trump. Five people are dead, dozens more injured in a bus crash today. Fox's Christina Coleman says that the bus driver reportedly did not speak English.
5: The crash happened in Stafford County, Virginia. Authorities believe Dunk failed to slow for traffic and hit multiple vehicles, killing five people, including a 13-year-old girl and a 7-year-old boy. Transportation Secretary Sean Duffy says Dunk got his commercial driver's license from New York back in 2024. Duffy says this is exactly why the Trump administration is holding states accountable, enforcing rules of the road, and cracking down on drivers who cannot speak English. He wrote on X, quote, "If you can't be properly trained, read our road signs, or communicate with law enforcement, you have no business driving a bus."
1: It's Fox's Christina Coleman. A settlement between a Kentucky school district and social media companies over claims they fueled a student mental health crisis. $27 million in damages going to the Breathitt County School District. Meta paying the biggest chunk of that settlement at $9 million. The case settled a few weeks before a June trial. I'm Chris DeMayo. This is Fox News.
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13: 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Appreciate you stopping by along with Sam and Polo. It is the Joe Pags Show. Thanks a lot for being here. There's a lot going on a Free Speech Friday. Whatever's on your mind, fair game. If I know something about it, we'll talk about it. If not, we'll move on. Three big interviews coming up. I've got a guy this hour named Wid Lyman. He's a reporter for Borderhawk.news. Go and check that out. I think you'll like it. At Wid_Lyman over on X if you're on the X. He's a guy who is live right now outside the Delaney Hall.

0: She's thinking, this will be funny. There it is. That's the face.
1: What?
0: So, no, I said, what you're thinking when you leave that face is, this will be funny.
1: Oh, yeah.
0: Then she leaves the face. Let's talk about the Spurs and Thunder quickly. And by the way, the two of you who hate when I talk about the NBA, get over it. You're going to be okay. Not going to talk very long about it, but I'm going to talk about the NBA because our hometown Spurs, because I'm based here at 550 KTSA, our hometown Spurs are going to be in a game 7 tomorrow night against the Oklahoma City Thunder. Spurs winning last night here at home. They go to Oklahoma City tomorrow, and people have been sending me pictures, I think Polo did and somebody else did, of Gina Ortiz Jones, who is the mayor of San Antonio, who is the person who didn't want to sort of give the Spurs, you know, this Project Marvel thing that would be a big new arena and everything else. She didn't seem to be somebody who was on the Spurs side, although she's lightened up since then, talking about how, oh, the Spurs are very important to the city and blah, blah, blah. Now, Polo tells me that she originally said, go Spurs or something, or let's go Spurs, when she was like supporting the Spurs. What'd she say, go Spurs?
2: Go Spurs. And then I forgot to mention, she grew up here. So
0: she didn't know go Spurs, go?
2: So if she doesn't know that, then that just tells me you're not a fan. Because
0: let's say,
2: okay, you moved here a few years. Yeah. I mean, even then, you would probably still know go Spurs, go. But she grew up here. Like, she went to high school here. I don't know beyond that, but I know for sure she went to high school here. So how do you not know go Spurs, go?
0: I mean, I got a pass for the first day. My initial interview moving to San Antonio was game 7 of the 2005 finals against the Detroit Pistons, where the Spurs won. And I think I said, when I went to the game, the first thing out of my mouth was, let's go Spurs. And I immediately, the boss at the time said, it's go Spurs, go. I mean, for 21 years, I've known that now. I don't know how you don't know that if you're from here. Even if you're not a fan, you have to kind of know that. But I find that to be odd. The controversy today is that she's sitting her ass in, like, really expensive seats. Polo, how close was she to the court last night?
2: I mean, lower level. And from what people were saying, they're at least $1,000 seats.
0: Because I've gone to a regular season game where somebody at the station gave me tickets, and they were on the floor, and they were, you know, $300 or $400, and this is probably 15 years ago. So I, again, when I played the national anthem for the Spurs games or whatever, I got a seat, but it wasn't, like, front row. It wasn't even lower level, I don't think, but we got seats. For her to have that seat, and let's be kind and say it's a $500 seat, but I think you're right, it's probably a $1,000 seat. Let's say it's a $500 seat. No way she paid for it. She doesn't like the Spurs, clearly, and she's not somebody who was, like, in their corner when it comes to the renegotiation about building a whole new, you know, come and visit tourist area. You think she paid for the ticket?
2: No, because what was interesting is earlier when I saw one of our local stations post a story. Now what they're saying is that she was gifted premium tickets to Game 6.
0: Well, who gave her the gift?
2: I don't know.
0: You can't be gifting a sitting mayor premium seats to a Spurs game.
2: Yeah.
0: The Spurs, I guess, can, but even that would look weird. So who's giving her the seats? Did it say who gifted them?
2: Well, it just says Jones's acting chief of staff, Andrew Fuentes, told KSAT investigates that the tickets were gifted to her in accordance with the city's ethics and gift rules.
0: What do you mean in accordance with? If you work for the Trump administration, you can't accept a gift more than $25, I think. Sam, I'm pretty sure they told her it was $25.
2: Wow.
0: Anything more than that could look like they're trying to, you know, buy some influence. These seats are way more than $25. So, Sam, do me a favor, look at your favorite AI and ask a simple question. What are the gifting and rules, the gifting, what is it called, Polo, the gifting and what?
2: Let me say just
0: gifting and presents rules or something?
2: Gift in accordance with the city's ethics and gift rules.
0: Ethics and gift rules. Just ask AI, what are the city of San Antonio's gifting and ethics rules? Because usually there's an amount. You can't accept a gift of more than X amount of dollars. I'd like to know how she got those seats.
2: Now, if she's one of the nuns, hey, that's fine.
0: Definitely not one of the nuns. Now, she's somebody who's LGBTQ. She brags about that all the time. She cares about crosswalks being rainbow crosswalks. And certainly, again, in the negotiations about this Project Marvel, appeared to be against the Spurs' stance. So what the hell was she doing there yesterday? And if you're somebody who's in that position, I think you say no to the gifted tickets. Sam, is there anything that came up about what the gifting and ethics rules are in San Antonio?
1: It's saying $50, but I'm verifying this.
0: I mean, that sounds normal to me. You can't be gifted $500,000 seats. What is that? I mean, to me, that's a problem. And you're right. You can see it's her. and they didn't deny it. In the city, they actually gave

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1: 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I appreciate you stopping by. There is a lot going on. It's going to be Whit Lyman at the bottom of the hour. So in about 6 minutes from now, you'll have the guy who is still out there live at Delaney Hall in New Jersey, going to give us an update on exactly what's going on there. And his insight is very, very good. Let me give you a story about what's happening there in the meantime. You got agitators acting the fool, getting arrested. You also have the state police from New Jersey now saying, we are going to step in to help because it's getting out of control. This is from Fox News Digital. New Jersey agitators bite, kick, and punch ICE agents as Delaney Hall clashes continue. Nine more arrested, according to the DHS, written by Charles Kreitz and Robert McCreevy, because one person couldn't do it. Anti-U.S. Immigration and Customs Enforcement demonstrations continued to escalate yesterday, last night in Newark, New Jersey's Delaney Hall Detention Center, as rioters bit, kicked, and punched agents. Agents responded by deploying pepper spray, that is, and beating back agitators on the sixth night of demonstrations. Nine rioters were arrested during the clashes yesterday, the Department of Homeland Security told Fox News Digital. Approximately 100 agitators mobbed the area surrounding the detention center, chanting F ICE, I think they said the entire word, and brandishing black umbrellas, gas masks, and other gear to protect themselves from pepper spray and various anti-riot measures. I have an idea. Instead of using anti-riot measures, maybe just arrest everybody who's breaking the law and make the area anti-riot. Maybe just say you can't riot here. That might work. Quote, on the evening of May 28th, approximately 100 anti-ICE rioters gathered around the Delaney Ice Hall facility. Rioters bit, kicked, and punched law enforcement officers. DHS Secretary Mark Wayne Mullen said in a statement to Fox News Digital, Governor Sherrill refused to allow state police to assist our officers, he added. Assaulting and obstructing ICE law enforcement is a crime and a felony. Throughout the night, nine rioters were arrested. Anyone who assaults law enforcement will be prosecuted to the fullest extent of the law. Well, Sherrill now is saying yes to sending in state police because she knows that she's all wet here. And the people of New Jersey deserve better than this. We come back with Lyman. He is there at the hall. He's going to give you a report that we just did about an hour ago. You're not going to want to miss it. Keep it on the Joe Pags Show.
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0: Donald Trump and many Republicans. I'm Deborah Valentine. This is Fox News.
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0: were either non-responsive, privileged, or duplicative. Although not required by the act, the department has given Congress access to unredacted duplicative materials. It is duplicative, right? I hate that she's using
1: yes.
0: that. In the reading room, in an effort at maximum transparency. She admitted there were redaction errors with the release of the files. The last one that I'll read you. But it's important that you know this. And if I had her saying it, believe me, I'd play the audio and the video of her saying it. I don't love reading pages and pages of news stuff to you, but I think it's important. Especially in light of what we gave you yesterday with Alan Dershowitz, which, by the way, can be seen in its entirety, joepags.com/YouTube. Go check that out. Quote, there were redaction errors, but since day one of the process, this department has been committed to accountability and transparency. Our stance has always been that the department stands ready to review any potential evidence of criminal activity related to Epstein and his associates and would pursue appropriate investigative or prosecutorial action wherever the facts and law warrant. I'd like to repeat that I shared before the House Judiciary Committee in February. I spent my entire career fighting for victims, and I will continue to do so. I'm deeply sorry for what any victim has been through, especially as a result of that monster. If they have any information to share with law enforcement about anyone who's hurt them or abused them, the FBI is waiting to hear from them. Former Attorney General Pam Bondi. Just release everything. Now, I guess redaction errors, I guess maybe some victims' names were out there. But keep in mind, a lot of the victims have already come out publicly, and they've given their names. I'm a victim, and my name is blah, blah, blah, fill in the blank. So a lot of them are out there already, but if there are some that aren't known and that aren't out there, they should be protected. The pictures and videos that they're talking about, these are not pictures and videos of what you might think it would be. Dershowitz yesterday said there aren't any, because if we had them, we would have used those in all of these cases revolving around Epstein. But there is a lot of material out there. I certainly am not going to go anywhere near reading 3 million pages. I just want somebody who has the ability to go through, whether they have a team to go through it or AI goes through it, to let us know exactly what happened so we can move on. The country cannot move on when both sides think they've got a hot potato here they could use it against the other side. Because trust me when I say, leading into the midterms coming up this November, going to be a lot of Epstein talk. You can get rid of that wholesale, completely, right now, by just putting everything out there that needs to be out there. So that's the latest on Pam Bondi, what she had to say today. Some took what she said as a slam on the acting attorney general, Todd Blanche. It was not. And later she actually came out and said, this was not me insulting him or slamming him. I'm telling you that I delegated parts of what happened to him, and he delegated it to his team. I think he's doing a great job. He's a great guy. So, I mean, that isn't going to stick either. The left is looking for anything that they can see as a separation or dividing of those who are Trump, in the Trump corner, either currently or formerly in the administration. I just don't think that that's going to work, but they're going to keep on trying it. They are. 833-JOE-PAGS, 833-563-7247, joepags.com. Definitely want to hear from you. At the end of the day, if this goes away, we can focus on things that are more important. In the bigger scheme of things, the Epstein situation is not important unless the name Donald Trump is in there that he did something wrong, and it isn't. Or if somebody on the left who's the leader of the party, whoever that might be, fill in the blank, I don't know who that is right now, unless their name is in there. Otherwise, it's just sorted, it's scandalous, it is it's rumor mill stuff. Put it all out there. We're smart enough to get it, just like we're smart enough to understand whether we have UAPs or UFOs. 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You know, this phenomenon of receiving spam text messages, deceptive emails, it's kind of new. I mean, I don't mean it's new like it just happened today, but it's recent. And so many spam calls and so many spam texts and so many spam emails. Why is it happening? How did they get your information? How did they get your number? How did they know what you were researching online? Well, data brokers gather this information. They get it from where you last shopped. They get it from where you went to the restaurant. 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They get it from where you used to work or you used to live. And they put it all together. They aggregate it. 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It's an online service you sign up with to put the hundreds, if not thousands, of data brokers on notice to stop it right now. 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Have them do this for you. They can do it where it'd be hard for you to do it.

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0: The Carolina Hurricanes have advanced to the Stanley Cup Final. They defeated the Montreal Canadiens Friday night 6-1. The Hurricanes will take on the Vegas Golden Knights. Game 1 is Tuesday night in Raleigh. I'm Chris DeMeo. This is Fox News.
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6: Another peace proposal. I'm Deborah Valentine, Fox News. President Trump holding off on announcing whether he would agree to the latest negotiated peace proposal with Iran.
7: The president saying he will soon make a final determination about a proposed deal with Iran after meeting with its national security team. The president laying out some non-negotiables earlier Friday. Iran must agree that they will never have a nuclear weapon or bomb. The Hormuz Strait must be immediately open, no tolls. The enriched material will be unearthed by the United States and destroyed. No money will be exchanged until further notice. Now that's key because according to the New York Times, Tehran had demanded reparations for bombardment damage that some Iranian officials estimate at $300 billion to $1 trillion.
6: Fox's Marianne Rafferty also says tensions flared earlier this week when U.S. forces launched strikes against Iran in response to drone attacks in the Strait of Hormuz, attesting the durability of the fragile ceasefire. An Obama-appointed federal judge orders President Trump's name be removed from the Kennedy Center. The president responds. Fox's Jared Halpern reports.
8: President Trump says his administration will return control of the Kennedy Center to Congress. The move came hours after a federal judge in Washington ruled the center's board illegally added President Trump's name to the performing arts venue and also blocked a two-year closure for major renovations. In a social media post, the president says unless he is free to bring the institution back physically, financially, and artistically, he has no interest in continuing what could only be a hopeless journey into Never Never Land. Both the name change and renovations faced legal challenges from lawmakers and preservationist groups. At the White House, Jared Halpern, Fox News.
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1: Clashes between ICE agents, police, and anti-ICE protesters continues outside Delaney Hall, an ICE detention center in Newark, New Jersey. Fox's Steve Harrigan has more from Newark.
2: We saw a heavy state police presence. They were out there to keep security, but once again, we saw more violence, a pitched battle between law enforcement and about 500 protesters. For about 45 minutes here in Newark, right about 10 p.m., the crowd changed. It got younger. A lot of people evidently prepared for a fight. They had headgear on, helmets, gas masks, knee pads. And when you saw them all start running with cases of water and paper towels, they were getting ready to get tear gas. They were going to use that water and paper towels to clean out the gas.
1: Demonstrators argue DHS has failed to maintain safe and sanitary conditions within the facility, resulting in a detainee hunger strike that the agency denies is taking place. New Jersey State Police set up designated protest zones and vehicle checkpoints in anticipation of further clashes. Five people were killed, dozens more were injured in a crash between a bus and several vehicles on Friday in Virginia. Fox's Christina Coleman reports the bus driver allegedly did not speak English.
3: The crash happened in Stafford County, Virginia. Authorities believe Dong failed to slow for traffic and hit multiple vehicles, killing five people, including a 13-year-old girl and a 7-year-old boy. Transportation Secretary Sean Duffy says Dong got his commercial driver's license from New York back in 2024. Duffy says this is exactly why the Trump administration is holding states accountable, enforcing rules of the road, and cracking down on drivers who cannot speak English. He wrote on X, quote, "If you can't be properly trained, read our road signs, or communicate with law enforcement, you have no business driving a bus."
1: The National Transportation Safety Board says it will share updates on the investigation today. Three people reportedly critically hurt. I'm Deborah Valentine. This is Fox News.
4: It's important to buckle up your kids.
5: I know.
4: Sometimes car seats can be complicated.
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4: And if your child's in the wrong seat and you get into a crash,
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0: Exhale. 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
2: 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In 96, I made some of the tastiest s'mores. And in 09, it was me, your backyard fire pit, that accidentally started a wildfire when a summer breeze carried one of my embers into some dry brush.
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0: exactly why the Trump administration is holding states accountable, enforcing rules of the road, and cracking down on drivers who cannot speak English. He wrote on X, quote, "If you can't be properly trained, read our road signs, or communicate with law enforcement, you have no business driving a bus."
1: That's Fox's Christina Coleman. A settlement between a Kentucky school district and social media companies over claims that they fueled a student mental health crisis. $27 million in damages going to the Breathitt County School District, Meta paying the biggest chunk of that settlement at $9 million. The Carolina Hurricanes advanced to the Stanley Cup Final. They defeated the Montreal Canadiens Friday night 6-1. The Hurricanes will take on the Vegas Golden Knights. Game one is Tuesday night in Raleigh. I'm Chris DeMeo. This is Fox News.
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4: No decision on Iran. I'm Deborah Valentine, Fox News. President Trump holding off on announcing whether he would agree to the latest negotiated peace proposal with Iran. Fox's Marianne Rafferty has details.
5: The president saying he will soon make a final determination about a proposed deal with Iran after meeting with its national security team. The president laying out some non-negotiables earlier Friday. Iran must agree that they will never have a nuclear weapon or bomb. The Hormuz Strait must be immediately open, no tolls. The enriched material will be unearthed by the United States and destroyed. No money will be exchanged until further notice. Now, that's key because, according to the New York Times, Tehran had demanded reparations for bombardment damage that some Iranian officials estimate at $300 billion to $1 trillion.
4: Tensions flared earlier this week when U.S. forces launched strikes against Iran in response to drone attacks in the Strait of Hormuz, testing the durability of the fragile Middle East ceasefire. President Trump is scrapping plans for a major renovation at the Kennedy Center after a judge's order removing his name from the venue. Fox's Jared Halpern has more from the White House.
6: President Trump says he has no interest in overseeing a major renovation of the Kennedy Center unless he is free to bring the institution back physically, financially, and artistically. In a social media post, the president says his administration will now return control of the performing arts venue back to Congress. The move follows a ruling by a federal judge in D.C. ordering President Trump's name to be removed from the Kennedy Center's facade, finding the center's board did not have the authority to unilaterally change the name. The judge also put on hold plans to close the center for 2 years during renovations. At the White House, Jared Halpern, Fox News.
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4: Another suspected lethal strike on U.S. narco-terrorists.
6: U.S. Southern Command saying a lethal strike was carried out on a vessel suspected to be carrying drugs in the Eastern Pacific. Intelligence saying the boat was engaged in trafficking operations. Three narco-terrorists were killed. No U.S. military personnel were injured.

0: It was the third attack this week. The military reports 30 strikes and more than 200 people killed across the Caribbean and Eastern Pacific since operations began last year. Chris DeMeo, Fox News.
1: Residents file a class action lawsuit over the Memorial Day weekend chemical scare in Garden Grove, California.
2: A lawsuit filed against GKN Aerospace alleges folks faced anxiety and other harms when they were forced to evacuate amid fears of a toxic chemical explosion.
3: I call it a potential Chernobyl. It would have been permanent, lasting damage plus countless lives.
2: Lawyer Sean Steele alleging the plant had several prior violations with the state and Orange County for not maintaining safety standards. Roughly 50,000 people in and around Garden Grove were evacuated when a tank containing a highly flammable chemical used to make acrylic plastics overheated. Eventually, the pressure was relieved. The lawsuit is seeking damages, including for emotional distress and costs from displacement. Kristen Goodwin, Fox News.
1: GKN Aerospace has apologized for the disruption and said it is relieved that the incident was resolved. The White House has released a memorandum detailing President Donald Trump's May 26 physical at Walter Reed Medical Center in Bethesda, Maryland. It indicates President Trump remains in excellent health, demonstrating strong cardiac, pulmonary, neurological, and overall physical function, according to that memo. It also says the 79-year-old president's cognitive function was within normal limits, with the president scoring 30 out of 30 on the Montreal Cognitive Assessment. I'm Deborah Valentine. This is Fox News.
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8: Still mulling it over. I'm Chris DeMeo, Fox News. President Trump still considering whether to go ahead and sign off to a peace deal between the U.S. and Iran.
9: President Trump still contemplating whether to move forward with a tentative U.S.-Iran deal hours after concluding in the Situation Room meeting with his advisors. The White House issuing a statement after that meeting saying President Trump will only make a deal that is good for America and that Iran can never possess a nuclear weapon. The deal would extend the ceasefire for 60 days and reopen the Strait of Hormuz.
8: That's Fox's Marianne Rafferty. A two federal judge rulings go against President Trump. One would keep his name off the famed Kennedy Center. The other would not allow his $1.8 billion settlement fund for alleged victims of over-prosecution by the Biden-era Justice Department.
10: A federal judge ruled that the administration cannot move any money for the time being into the $1.8 billion weaponization fund, which is meant to pay out people who think they have been victimized by the federal government. Then a separate federal judge ruled that President Trump's name has to come off the Trump Kennedy Center and the administration cannot move forward with planned renovations that would close the center for 2 years. And that is too much for the president. In a very long post, he concludes with this: I have instructed the Department of Commerce to make all necessary arrangements with Congress to allow a full and complete transfer of this institution, giving them the responsibility for its operation, maintenance, and management.
8: That's Fox's Peter Doocy. War Secretary Pete Hegseth continuing his trip in Singapore. Secretary Hegseth assuring Pacific allies that the U.S. remains committed to the region while softening recent comments on China. He had described China as an imminent threat. His remarks coming after the president's recent trip to China. 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
8: A mother and daughter from Minnesota are under arrest and charged in a $21 million Medicaid fraud scheme from 2024. Centers of Medicaid and Medicare Services Administrator Dr. Mehmet Oz tells Fox the fraud is widespread.
14: The number one biller of Botox in the country just went to the jail. She billed $25 million for Botox to Medicaid, pretending that it was going to help people with migraines. Again, fraudster coming from a place you could not imagine. And we're catching these folks. But the real question we should be asking ourselves, is this a flaw or is it a feature?
8: The suspects are accused of making false and fraudulent claims to Medicaid and are now facing 8 counts of health care fraud and 2 counts of money laundering. 5 people are dead and dozens more injured in a bus crash yesterday.
15: The crash happened in Stafford County, Virginia. Authorities believe Dunk failed to slow for traffic and hit multiple vehicles.

0: killing five people, including a 13-year-old girl and a 7-year-old boy. Transportation Secretary Sean Duffy says Don got his commercial's driver's license from New York back in 2024. Duffy says this is exactly why the Trump administration is holding states accountable, enforcing rules of the road, and cracking down on drivers who cannot speak English. He wrote on X, quote, "If you can't be properly trained, read our road signs, or communicate with law enforcement, you have no business driving a bus."
1: That's Fox's Christina Coleman reporting. A settlement between a Kentucky school district and social media companies over claims that they fueled a student mental health crisis. $27 million in damages going to Breathitt County School District. Meta paying the biggest chunk of that settlement at $9 million. And the Carolina Hurricanes advanced to the Stanley Cup Final. They defeated the Montreal Canadiens 6-1 Friday night. The Hurricanes will take on the Vegas Golden Knights. Game one is Tuesday in Raleigh. I'm Chris DeMeo. This is Fox News.
2: Mama, what does the chicken say? Dog. Cat.
3: Meow.
2: Giraffe.
3: Giraffe, really?
4: Giraffe. Giraffe.
5: You're not going to get it all right. 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

0: 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And going to a game or meet is a chance to see the stars of tomorrow shine today. 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
9: A decision. I'm Deborah Valentine, Fox News. There's still no word from President Trump about what he thinks of the latest peace proposal between the U.S. and Iran. Fox's Marianne Rafferty has the latest.
10: President Trump still contemplating whether to move forward with a tentative U.S.-Iran deal hours after concluding in the Situation Room meeting with his advisors. The White House issuing a statement after that meeting saying President Trump will only make a deal that is good for America and that Iran can never possess a nuclear weapon. The deal would extend the ceasefire for 60 days and reopen the Strait of Hormuz.
9: Iran's main negotiator maintained yesterday that the U.S. must show its willingness to commit to the peace deal before his country makes its commitments. President Trump is scrapping plans for a major renovation at the Kennedy Center after a judge's

0: Well, here's what the message was sent in Texas, I think. Texans are tired of politicians who campaign one way and govern another. We are tired of the game that is being played. We are tired of the Republicans, quite honestly. We're tired of hearing speeches about the Constitution while watching everyone in Washington ignore it whenever it becomes inconvenient. And then come back to town and say, oh, by the way, I'm on your side. I'm fighting hard for you. This is why John Cornyn is gone. And good riddance, John Cornyn. This election, Ricky, can you bring me up to speed on how dramatic the win was for Paxton?
1: Yeah, looks like he crushed Cornyn decisively with 64% of the vote to Cornyn's 36%. So he sent a message. There's no question.
0: So whether you agree with Cornyn or not, a lot of Texans felt like he stopped representing the people who sent him there a long, long time ago. But we've changed eras. The era that he is from, he just kept putting up with it. Well, he's better than whatever. You just keep putting up with it. I think Texans are done. I hope America is done with this. Now, you know, maybe now Texas has a chance to send somebody to Washington who actually intends to fight for Texas, not manage decline, not compromise our liberties and our country, our republic, everything we stand for. Not compromising it piece by piece, little by little, but actually standing to defend it. This is not about party labels anymore. This is about whether America remains a constitutional republic restrained by the Constitution and the Bill of Rights, whether those documents are just decorations, you know, and things that politicians quote from time to time and say they care about, but don't actually care about. Texans also

0: of my faith. Jesus never talks about abortion. The Bible is silent on abortion. And when that happens with a social issue as important as abortion, we Christians have to take scripture as a whole, and we've got to try to make some kind of ethical determination. Right now in Texas, we have the most extreme abortion ban in the country. No exception for rape, no exception for incest. We have girls as young as 10 years old who are assaulted, who are raped, who are victims of incest, and who can't access basic reproductive care, who aren't able to make the decision about whether or not they are going to create. And again, just my personal belief is that that we have to give women and girls the freedom to make this decision as moral agents, as our sisters in Christ.
1: Wow. The Bible doesn't talk about abortion. Before I formed you in the womb, I knew you. Before you were born, I set you apart. That's God not saying. He's clearly saying it's not a lump of, you know, cells. For you created my inmost being. You knit me together in my mother's womb. Your eyes saw my unformed body. That's Psalms. Luke, the baby leaped in her womb. I mean, this is the Bible is rife with that's a life. That's a child before you are born. You're a child of God, and God knows you. God created you. It's all over. Then let's look at some of the bad guys. Why don't we look at, Baal, the god Baal. What does Baal do? Baal says, come on into the grove and have all kinds of sex. And then all you have to do is just kill your baby at birth and give him to me. That's the definition in the Bible of evil. Doesn't really, the Bible is silent on that. That is just that's remarkable to me. But
2: there's a lot of people who mock and hope that a guy like Tallarico, who claims he's going to take back Texas, can win in Texas with his anti-meat views, with his radical, you know, progressive Christianity. I put Christianity in quotation marks. But here's the end. Here's the lesson. Texans cannot relax. Just like you told Cornyn and the establishment what was up, you cannot relax in the general election, because Democrats, according to Politico, have been salivating over a Tallarico and Paxton matchup for months.
1: Yeah.
2: Within 2 hours, Tallarico had hauled in $600,000, the strongest 2 hours of his entire campaign.
1: Yeah, he is going to, they are going to mount a campaign like Texas has never seen. I predict this is going to be the biggest fundraising for any campaign possibly in American history, but surely for Texas history. This guy is going to be, I mean, look, they're running a guy who's got a Nazi tattoo. They don't care. They will take any radical. I'm going to tell you in a few minutes what's happening up in New York with Mamdani. These are not people that are like you at all. If you are a regular Democrat and you've been, you know, a Democrat your whole life because of labor unions and whatever, that's not what you're dealing with here. That's not. They are radicals. They are wolves in sheep's clothing. And unfortunately, this guy, I mean, have you seen the, can we pull the full screen up? If you happen to be watching us today, you got to see this pose of Tallarico that he took out yesterday. And right after the deal, he puts this up. We're going to take back Texas. And it's right next to Vanity Fair running their article, Beto's Choice. He's in exactly the same stance. They're the same people. They're the same people.
2: How is he going to take back Texas with his hands in his back pockets?
1: I don't know. You can't take back what you've never had.
2: Oh, they want to send a message, though.
1: Oh, no,
2: I know. If we can take Texas and we can get a guy like Tallarico and

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18: Let me go to John in Georgia. Hello, John.
19: Glenn, how are you?
18: I'm great. Go ahead.
19: Hey, I went to Russia about 20 years ago. I actually went there three times on occasion. And whenever we flew in, we got picked up and we went to a city called Ivanovo out of Moscow. And I always describe the drive as a five-hour drive on one continuous pothole. Now, this is communism. And as we drive down the road, there was nothing on either side of the road because the driver told us it was so polluted that no animals or anything could be there. And these people get ready to change their oil, they just pull over to the side of the road, put it on some concrete block.
18: I got to tell you, I just got back from the old former Soviet bloc, and the housing and everything is so depressing. It's a good reminder for people. Thanks, John.
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2: Hello, America. Back in the saddle, and I have to tell you, I missed you a great deal. Thank you so much for tuning in today and listening to what I might have to say to bring some perspective to your world. I think I have some pretty important things that will help you make sense of the world that we're living in, especially with all the podcasters saying this Iran deal, which there is no Iran deal, just so you know. This Iran deal is absolutely the worst thing ever, or it's the best thing ever, or whatever. In the Senate, the GOP is now treating Donald Trump like he's a lame duck. That's really frightening. The GOP is arguing over his anti-weaponization bill. You know, you don't like it, guys? Stop arguing. Why don't you come up with something? There's an idea. Why don't you come up with something? The Republicans and the Democrats are both telling you the other side is completely falling apart. But we're tearing each other apart. And I want to explain why this is happening in a way that I think is the most universally understandable. You know, people have been saying, what is happening to the right? Why is this person, this podcaster doing this or this podcaster doing that? I can explain it in a way that I've not been able to explain before. Vacation gives you time to think. And so let me explain this, because it's really important that we all understand it so we don't fall into the trap, which we are in the trap right now. We got to get out of this trap. I'll explain that here in just 60 seconds. We are at a critical moment for our country. The fight now reaches into everyday decisions that we make. Patriot Mobile has been standing on the front lines now fighting for freedom for more than 12 years, and they don't just deliver top-tier wireless service. They are activists who truly care about our country. 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So there's an old trick that revolutionaries have always understood, and because most of us are not revolutionaries, we don't even understand it. And so we see things and we're like, wow, what does this mean? How are we getting here? What is happening? How much of your life do you spend looking at the news and everything else, looking at your friends or your family and saying, how is this happening? What the hell is going on? Why is this changing? Okay. First thing that a revolutionary understands that you may not is you don't start by getting everybody to agree on everything. You start by convincing completely different people.

and every angry group becomes one coalition. That's the genius of it. Under the old Marxism, the revolutionary class was the worker, okay? But the modern revolutionary thinking realized something. They realized through in the 1950s, wait a minute. Well, Western societies, when they're wealthy, the workers don't want revolution. They want stability. They want their family. They want paychecks. They want air conditioning. They want football on Sunday. So they're never going to go for a revolution. So they had to change the framework. Instead of the economic class, identity became the organizing principle. That's why we suddenly have to hate one another. We have to hate one another because of race, or we're different sexually, or gender, or religion, or culture, or colonial history, or victimhood, or alienation, even loneliness itself. Every single fracture in society becomes politically useful. Let me ask you this. Are we getting less fractured or more fractured? Do you feel more part of the whole or less part of the whole?

one thing. This current system is bad and needs to be burned down. That's the binding agent. The shared hostility. That's the important thing. You're hostile towards the system. It's a system run by pedophiles. Wait a minute. Is it? I mean, I know we have a problem, but is it run by pedophile? Where did that come from? When did we all start believing that? And how can you say you have a problem with a society that is bolstering pedophiles, and yet you don't seem to care about what the Muslim community, the Islamist community, is doing to our own children if you're over in England? Doesn't make any sense. Of course not. Of course not. It's not meant to. Doesn't need to. Once the shared hostility becomes the foundation, contradictions stop mattering. That's how you end up with national traditionalists standing next to transhumanist billionaires. One side dreams of returning to some mystic past, and the other dreams of escaping humanity entirely through technology. Wait a minute, that doesn't work. LGBTQ 2+ marching next to the Islamist. Those are irreconcilable differences. Why do they coexist? How can they do that? Because both sides believe the existing order is illegitimate. That is the chemistry of a revolution. And you'll see it online every day now. Entire ecosystems forming around outrage and collapse and betrayal and apocalypse and civilizational doom. Notice everybody is interviewing everybody. Everybody is validating everybody. Everybody is amplifying the same emotional frequency. This is where the theology, the ideology, and the moral boundaries all begin to blur. You must keep them sharp. Because revolution is becoming the center of gravity. If that happens, we're done. And the bad thing is, technology accelerates all of this. What makes social media so dangerous is it doesn't reward wisdom. It rewards emotional escalation. The algorithm doesn't ask, is this coherent? It only asks, does this create engagement? So the loudest voices rise. The most extreme coalitions form fastest. And slowly people stop asking the most important question, wait, what is it we want to build after the fire? After we build the bonfire, what are we building? That's the most important question. Destroying things, it's super easy to destroy. History is filled with men who know how to tear civilizations apart. The rare people are the ones who know how to preserve liberty while repairing broken things. That's much harder. And that must be our mission. It has to be, or we lose. It's hard because real liberty requires tension. It requires us to have to coexist with each other when we don't agree, but recognize that. It requires living beside people you disagree with. It requires accepting imperfect outcomes. Revolutionaries hate that. Revolutions promise purity. One final cleansing. That's all we need. A final cleansing. One final battle. One final realignment where all contradictions are going to disappear. They never disappear. They won't even disappear when Christ returns. That's why almost every revolution eventually becomes authoritarian. It has to. French Revolution leads to terror. Russian Revolution, gulags. Chinese Revolution, mass death. Every revolution begins by promising liberation and ends by demanding conformity. Always. And now we stand in the moment where technology gives revolutionary moments power that no revolution in history has ever possessed before. Artificial intelligence, behavioral algorithms, digital currencies, biometric surveillance, synthetic reality, information manipulation on a planetary scale, and it's about to get much, much worse. A revolution fused with technological control, it does not create freedom. That creates management.
a world where dissent

0: So you need to know what it is, how it's going to affect your life. And I mean, right now, you need to understand. So I'll try to explain this to you next. Stand by.
1: Glenn Beck. We'll be back.
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a single mom can get tutoring, legal explanations, business advice, health analysis. You don't have to pay specialists hundreds of dollars an hour to be able to figure this out. It's free. The upside of this is staggering. But let me look at the other side that matters just as much. The bottleneck is no longer information. This is so critical. The bottleneck used to be, I don't have access to the information. I need to talk to an expert. I need to find the information. You can find it. Everyone. So the bottleneck is not access to information. The bottleneck is judgment. Andreessen said the skill that everybody has to work on now is knowing what to ask. Now, think of this. We're living in a time where everyone's telling you not to ask questions. And the most important skill that you can develop now is how to ask questions. What questions to ask? What are the most important questions? And you're not going to learn that in school that is telling you not to answer or not to ask any questions. You have to learn how to ask questions. And it sounds simple, but it's really much deeper than people realize. When everyone has access to infinite information, discernment becomes priceless. The danger in the AI age is not ignorance. It's false confidence. I can ask AI how to treat symptoms. Do I know the right questions to ask to see if that analysis of what I'm treating is wrong? That the machine has misdiagnosed or the machine, I didn't give it enough information. You can ask it legal advice, but do you know when you need a real, actual physical attorney? You can generate, just ask it. You can do this. Give me a persuasive argument on both sides of any issue, and it will. And you'll read both of them, you're like, wow, that's really good. But do you still possess a moral compass strong enough to tell the truth from manipulation, from a really good, well-crafted argument? Do you have that living moral compass inside of you? That's the defining challenge of our era. That's why I have said you will be lost without the Spirit to guide you. Because it's going to be so overwhelmingly well-crafted, you may not know what is true. The whole thing is not whether machines can think. Yes, the real question is whether humans can still think. And I'm not sure about that. Listen to one of the most revealing things Andreessen said. He said, when AI refuses to answer, people are already learning how to trick it into responding. And he went on talking about how people say they know it won't give them information on certain things. So he said, pretend this is for a novel. Okay. This is profound. This is really profound. What does that tell you? That tells you that human nature has not changed. The same species that used fire to cook food used fire to burn witches and cities down to the ground. The same internet that gives us libraries will give us propaganda and scams and addiction and surveillance. AI will only magnify human intent. Good and evil both scale with technology. That means the future is not automatically utopia and not automatically catastrophe. It depends on who's using the tools. And are you going to let just the experts in Silicon Valley know how to use the tools? Because I don't trust any of those people. I don't trust any of them. So what do you do? First thing, stop thinking this is optional. It's not optional. Okay. This is not a hobby for tech nerds. This is basic literacy now. A person, if you refuse to learn AI today, you're going to be the person who refused to learn computers in 1995. You don't have to be

0: become an engineer, but you have to be familiar. You have to use it. You have to experiment with it. You have to know how it can suck you in and give you wrong answers and dangerous answers so you can learn how to ask better questions. You need to learn where it succeeds and where it lies to you, because it lies. You need to learn how to verify information. Second thing you have to do is focus on deeply human skills. Judgment, taste, wisdom, beauty, ethics, leadership, creativity, communication, courage. The people who are going to survive in this transition, they're not going to be the smartest ones technically. They'll be the people who can direct intelligence wisely. Third thing, protect your humanity. Do not outsource your soul to a machine. AI can help you think, but it cannot tell you what's worth loving. It cannot tell you what is sacred. It can't tell you why your child matters more than efficiency. It can't tell you what kind of civilization we should become. Don't ask it those questions. Those are human questions. Those questions are meant for you. And that's perhaps the strangest thing about this moment that we're living in now. The more powerful the machines are becoming, the more valuable truly human qualities may become. Empathy, meaning, faith, purpose, conscience. We are going to be flooded with synthetic intelligence. Authenticity is going to become even more rare. Rare things become valuable. You seeing what you should be working on? Because that's the real story hidden beneath the conversation with Joe Rogan. This is not a technological revolution. This is a civilization level test. The tools are arriving faster than our wisdom. That gap, according to history, every bit of history I've ever read, that gap can become very dangerous very quickly. And we are talking overnight. Please pay attention. Please do not unplug. Spit yourself out of the system you're currently in. Recognize what you're going to plug into so you can immediately plug out of. And you are the one that is controlling your own life, not just allowing it to be swept up with the floodwaters that are already at your knees and maybe your waist, and you just don't know it yet. Back in just a second.
1: Big tech wants clicks. We want connection. There's a big difference. Glenn Beck will be back after this.
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0: of smuggling drugs in the Eastern Pacific. Three men killed in a third attack this week. I'm Paul Stevens. This is Fox News.
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2: You know, in our country, it's said that power flows from the people, right? But when you get close enough to the machine now, you realize
3: I'm not sure that's exactly correct anymore.
2: You know, there are the elected officials, but then there seems to be this crime family that is all around, all through it, that is actually, you know, in the old mafia movies, you know, each family's got its territory. Look, do the money laundering over here. You got a little of the politicians. Maybe this crime family over here, they're handling the hookers and the heroin. There are the enforcers. There's the media allies. There's all the corruption runs through all those movies, obviously. And then there's the code of silence.
3: I think that we're actually dealing with crime families here. And I can give you the five families that we're dealing with every single day.
2: Most importantly, every family protects the others when the public or the police are getting too close. Okay. They'll fight at the dinner table. They'll kill each other in their Italian restaurants. But when an outsider threatens the system, they unite immediately as the five families. And I think there are five families, and I want to take you through them here in just a second. 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Okay. You remember in The Godfather when Don Corleone, you know, explains, you know, or you know, you see it that behind every politician, every judge, every union boss, every business deal,
4: there's a relationship here. We owe each other some favors. Well, you do me a favor, I do you a favor.
2: That is modern Washington. And so let me tell you the five crime families that I think we should just all have a chalkboard in front of us and realize which one of the crime families does this fit in? And then we can take it from there. Okay. The first crime family, I think, is Big Pharma. The corporations, not your doctor, the corporations, the revolving door.

0: Your emotions, your patterns, your beliefs, your human consciousness, all of it. They know what scares you before your spouse knows what scares you. And if you really want a fifth family, I'll give it to you. And it's not Wall Street, exactly. It's bigger than that. It's the financial family. It's the central banks, the massive institutional investment firms, the global asset managers, the hedge funds, the credit systems, the rating agencies, the international finance organizations, the people that can punish nations without firing a single bullet. They don't need an army. They don't need an enforcer. They just raise interest rates. They crash your currency. They freeze your capital. They starve industries of investment. Who's the biggest threat to energy? Our banks. Because they won't invest in things
1: that maybe one of the other crime families that say, you shouldn't invest in that now.
0: They can move a market with one sentence whispered behind closed doors. And here's the key. All of the other crime families depend on them. But why would I say they're not going to be the one that leads the way? Why are they not the dawn? Because big tech can put them out of business. Pharmacy needs financing. Defense needs debt. Media needs advertisers. Tech needs capital. The financial family is the bank behind the operation. Okay? In mafia movies,

0: when money, narrative, political influence, and technology fuse together, accountability disappears. Have you noticed the one thing that is completely void of our society? It's accountability. Nobody's accountable for anybody. No one in the five families ever go to jail. Ever. And once that disappears, citizens stop being citizens.
1: You're a customer. I'm here to protect you. Look, you just need to pay this. I protect you, huh?
0: You're a data point.
2: That's why we need a revolution.
0: No, the answer is not chaos. The answer is not burning the country down, because those five families are not going to let you do that. That's exactly what they want you to do, because then others will beg for stronger bosses. No, the answer is sunlight, transparency, actual journalism, open debate, term limits, audits, decentralization, anti-monopoly enforcement, local control, independent media, whistleblower protection, actual consequences for institutional lies and corruption.
1: In other words, we got to break up the family.
0: That's what you're up against. There are five crime families. That is what you're actually fighting. We can survive. A Republican survive corrupt men. We've survived how many corrupt politicians? Over and over again, we survive. But no republic survives permanently hidden power. And that's what we are facing right now. Permanently hidden power. Especially power that has gotten so powerful, you're not allowed to name it. By the way, again, not suicidal. I'm happy. If you try to govern, this is what you're going to find. There are the elected offices, and then there are the power centers. And those are the five families.
1: That maybe we should pay attention to, huh?
0: Because it's not a fun little movie. This one doesn't end well. Unless we start saying, enough is enough. Enough is enough. Media, we know exactly who you are. Journalists, we know who you are. You notice how the journalists who are uncovering truths that we find out are truths. What's in Minnesota?
3: Nick Shirley.
0: Yeah, Nick Shirley. Notice how they treat Nick Shirley. Nick Shirley is like, he's a kid who has ripped the blindfolds off and shown the corruption that is happening. And what does the crime family do? The media crime family? Oh, man, he's dead to them.
1: You're dead to me, Nick.
0: If they could just memory hole him and make him disappear, they would. His life is at stake. Why? Because he's going against the crime families. That's why. You don't think that the financial institutions knew what was going on? You think they were blind to everything that was happening in Minnesota? Oh, yeah, sure. Yeah, right. $7 million in cash went through that airport in how many months? They didn't know. Where are you getting $7 million in cash? You don't think the Federal Reserve was alerted that there's $7 million in cash just floating around going through the airport? Of course, all of the crime families knew. All of them knew. This is bigger than Donald Trump bad, Orange Man bad. It's so much bigger than that. And until we can actually focus on that, until we can actually come together as Americans and go, oh, that's what we're fighting against. Well, I'm not for any of that. Here's what I am for. We're going to lose. So let's start thinking, what are we for? What are we for? Because I'm against that. What are we for? Let's fight for those principles. Back in just a second.
4: Washington talks. America builds. You're on the right end of that sentence. Glenn Beck. Back in a flash.

You've been hearing about the struggles with the country's housing market for a couple of years now. Higher mortgage rates have led to stagnation, and home sellers and buyers are sitting on the sideline. Well, the Fed has dropped the rates, but it really hasn't solved the issue home buyers and sellers are facing. And if you need to sell or buy a home, I strongly urge you.

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7: So there was an interview on Face the Nation. Margaret Brennan asked two Medal of Honor recipients what makes them optimistic about America's future. And I'll just play it for you.
8: What specifically makes you optimistic? Because this country at times can feel dark. What makes you feel optimistic?
9: Well, ultimately, because we're in Washington, D.C., and everything revolves around politics, we have to remember that politics aren't everything. American lives continue on. Children are born, children go to school, lives are achieved, dreams are achieved. This country is a great place. It's not politics. It's not just what's the news bites coming off of media. Ultimately, we continue forward as a country, continually imperfect, continually evolving forward, always trying to achieve a more perfect union. That's what's important to remember, what we can achieve aspirationally. No other place in history, time, or on this planet have ever gotten to where we are today. We need to be proud of that, and we need to remember that is what we stay focused on, what we can be.
8: What we can be, and the promise of it. What makes you optimistic?
10: It's so important to remember who we are as a country and take an opportunity to celebrate that and think about all the challenges that we've overcome, how far we've actually come. You know, I think if you frame it that way, you think very deeply about our trials and tribulations from beginning to today. We've made tremendous strides. Our country is, you know, we're a global superpower. Our economy is doing well. All those things are great. And take politics out of this whole conversation. Be grateful for what you've got and the opportunities that it's provided for you. And if you do that, I don't see how you can't be optimistic about our future.
8: Well, thank you. Thank you both. And thank you for your service.
7: So it's interesting to me that in a way, their answer is the same, gratitude. We just have to appreciate what we have right now. There's something else I want to play. The last surviving flamethrower operator from his battalion, he fought in Iwo Jima. He was at the National Memorial Day parade. He's 101. Listen to him.
11: I consider this a great privilege to stand here and sing about my nation. And if that isn't good enough for you, it'll serve you right. God bless America, land that I love. Stand beside her and guide her through the night with a light from above, from the mountain to the prairie to the ocean, white before. God bless America, our home sweet home. God bless America.

0: That's the flashpoint right out in front, the entranceway. When those federal agents try and come or go, they're often stopped, have things hurled at them. They often respond with pepper spray. Most of the trouble happening well after midnight.
1: Rioters have allegedly been biting, kicking, and punching law enforcement officers outside the facility. Multiple protesters have been arrested. Another U.S. strike on an alleged drug boat has left three people dead. U.S. Southern Command says the strike was carried out in the Eastern Pacific, the third such strike this week. No evidence was provided that the boat was carrying drugs. I'm Pam Puso in New York, and this is Fox News.
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8: Hello, everyone.
7: And we have a great guest today from Visit Amarillo, Luz Aguilar, who's going to be talking about the Texas Route 66 Festival today.
8: So, Luz, tell us, what is the Texas Route 66 Festival, and give us some dates and what's happening?
9: So the Texas Route 66 Festival this year is the 100th anniversary of Route 66. So the dates are June 4th through the 13th. And we kick off with the Coors Ranch Rodeo that happens that first weekend, the cattle drive that first weekend, and then it ends with a big finale down on the historic district. However, throughout those 10 days, we actually are hosting 66 events throughout the Texas Panhandle. And so we are so thankful for all of our partners that agreed to host events and that are really taking ownership of Route 66 and what it means to Amarillo.
8: Wow. You know, Route 66 is one of those special things. We've had a professor of marketing from West Texas A&M that is a local Route 66 expert. I don't know if you know him. Dr. Gerlich. I don't think he likes me calling him doctor, though. Nick Gerlich. And so we've done a couple of shows on Route 66. So you said this is 10 days. Wait a minute. I agreed to a booth, but we don't have to be there for 10 days,
9: nope,
8: right?
9: Just okay. On the finale.
8: Okay, good, good. I don't know if I can be in the heat for that many, but so what's the first day? You said 10 days. What's the first day going to happen?
9: So the first day will be June 4th. It's that Thursday, and it is the kickoff to the Coors Cowboy Ranch Rodeo. And then there's different events.
8: So the first day has a rodeo.
9: Yes,
8: okay.
9: It is the kickoff to
8: and
9: the rodeo.
8: Where's the kickoff and a rodeo happening?
9: It is at the Amarillo National Center down at the Tri-State Fairgrounds.
8: Okay, Tri-State Fair. Okay, yes. I've been there before. Great. And so we get to start this thing off with a rodeo.
9: We do. We really wanted to be able to lean into the Western heritage, which is a big part of Amarillo. And it's what makes Texas stand out from the other eight states along Texas Route 66. So we really wanted to be able to give our international visitors that experience that they're looking for. So we wanted to be able to include the rodeo. And so that is where we'll kick it off. The cattle drive on Saturday, June 6th. That's also a really big event that we have a lot of attendance to. If you guys wanted to come out and be on our parade, I could.
8: So the cattle drive, where is that going to be happening at?
9: Starts at 10th and Polk. And it goes all the way down to the fairgrounds.
8: So that's...

0: Down in Fort Worth Stockyards, every day, twice a day, they do they run the Longhorns through the street, and people get pictures and whatnot. So kind of similar to that, but maybe a little bit longer.
1: Yes, we have a parade aspect that follows it. So it starts with the cattle. Of course, they are taken down from downtown out to the fairgrounds. And then it's followed by all of the Coors Cowboy Club members. And then we have the American Quarter Horse Hall of Fame and Museum, the American Quarter Horse Association, and different Western associations that will hop on and have a float. Our sponsors for the Texas Route 66 Festival sometimes will join in that parade. We're hoping to have, hopefully, a marching band, but we will see. With it being in the summer, it gets a little difficult on that timing.
0: So how many, I mean, there's going to be a lot of floats and displays coming down the street.
1: We definitely hope so.
0: That's awesome. So I'm imagining all the cows come through, and then we have the float, and then maybe there's a marching band after that.
1: And some classic cars.
0: Oh, really?
1: Yes.
0: Okay.
1: Yes, we usually have our classic cars join us at the end, and they kind of wrap up the parade.
0: Oh, that's awesome. So that's on day two then?
1: That is June 6th, so it is the Saturday after. There's about 66 events, so it's really hard to keep them all in line.
0: Wow, 66 events.
1: Yep.
0: Fantastic.
1: It is.
0: And let me think. You said the first day of this was June 6th, right?
1: June 4th.
0: June 4th. Mm-hmm. And that's a Sunday?
1: That's a Thursday. Yes.
0: And so that Thursday has the rodeo.
1: Mm-hmm.
0: And then what other things are you guys planning in this that you might want to visit about?
1: So the Sunday on the 7th is the Lowrider Cruise. So Stephanie Magical, she does a fantastic job, and she will organize a lowrider cruise down on the boulevard. In previous years, we probably had about 50 lowriders that come out, and they'll pop their hoods, they'll pump all of their hydraulics, they'll do a cruise down the boulevard, which is also Old Route 66. So it really is an awesome event to get to participate in. I mean, so many partners have hopped on and hosted all of these great events. If you like running, there's a 5K and a 10K out in Jericho, Texas, which is an old ghost town on Route 66.
0: Oh, really? I'd never been down there before.
1: You should go out there. Blanca.
0: Well, if you do the marathon, I mean, I'm not going to run a marathon. I'll probably have a heart attack. But it starts in Jericho.
1: Mm-hmm.
0: Right.
1: It's in Jericho the whole time. You run around the old ghost town, which is some different buildings that they're working on renovated. You'll run out past their old cemetery.
0: Now, can anyone join in? You got to register, I guess.
1: Yes, you do have to register, and you can find that registration at Texas66Fest.com. And that's where you can find the full schedule of events. Like I said, there's about 10 events or 66 events in 10 days. And so you can find all of that information and all of the ticket links for these events there as well. Some of them require ticket sales. Some of them are just pop-up vendor events. So it really just kind of depends on which event you want to go to, but all of the information is there.
0: And so I can imagine that there's going to be different people giving out free things. And of course, the food trucks are going to be there, right?
1: Oh, yeah.
0: Of course. Yeah. Maybe some fry bread, maybe some other things that aren't good for you. But, you know,
1: it's all a balance.
0: The funnel cakes.
1: You run the 10K, you get the funnel cake. You know, it's all a balance.
0: Yeah. It evens itself out.
1: Yes, yeah. It does.
0: Gotcha.
1: It does.
0: So this is something that's been done every year for a number of years.
1: Yes, it started. The first one was in June of 2023. We really wanted to be able to have time to go in and perfect what we wanted the festival to look like. So this is the big year. This is what we've been working towards. So this is year four, I believe.
0: Well, you know, doing something for the historic Route 66, you know, reminds everybody of what we have here. And we got a lot of history. And, you know, when I've talked to Nick Gerlich about Route 66, he's always full of information and things that's going on with this road that was really the connection from Chicago to California. Mm-hmm. And so this sounds pretty exciting. Was there anything else that's happened? Oh, yeah. What do you got, Sabani?
2: I was going to say, while I was driving, I actually saw on a billboard the Route 66 Night at the Acunet Classic. Looks like that's going to be a golf tournament at the Tesco's Golf Club on June 11th. That definitely, for our crowd that's listening, a lot of them love to golf. So, if any of you guys are tuning in, you like to golf, go check it out.

0: June 11th, Route 66 night at the Acunet Classic. That's going to be at the Tascosa Golf Club.
1: Does it say there how much the green fees are?
2: So it's actually a PGA qualifying tour.
3: Very cool.
2: So we're going to have famous golfers in town. And the first night is June 11th, but it goes all the way to June 23rd. June 11th is their Route 66 themed night, which there's more details to come on that. But yeah, no, that is a great event that we're really excited to host here at Amarillo this year as well during the festival. And we know that it is going to be a busy time. We have a lot of different big events happening that same day as the finale, which is down on the historic district.
1: Wow. And so on the golf thing, somebody wants to get involved in that, they can go to the website. Website are you looking at there that they can reach out to?
0: That's the TexasRoute66Festival.com.
2: If they want specific information on tickets to the golf tournament, I would recommend checking out the Acunet Classics website.
1: Okay. That would make a lot of sense. And something like this, you might want to go there now because they could sell out.
2: They could sell out.
1: Yeah.
2: The Coors Ranch Rodeo. So their rodeo is actually June 4th through the 6th. It is three nights. And last year, for the first time in, I believe, 35 years, they sold out their first Saturday. They had a lot of international folks going in there to see that real Texas experience. So if you want tickets to that, I'd recommend getting those secured as soon as possible.
1: Well, great. Well, Sabani, we're going to go ahead and give away a copy of my book. Did you want to go over what somebody, what number they need to call to do that?
0: 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This is really what you need to know to have a secure retirement that you have fun in.
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1: Okay, folks, we're back and we are talking about the Route 66 events that is happening. But the first thing we wanted to visit about is retirement planning. And I know that sounds like a large stretch trying to go from a party to this. But the reality is when you retire, you need to be able to do fun things like what's getting ready to happen now. You know, some folks may invite their grandchildren out to come to Amarillo. Maybe they're scattered around. And so get to Amarillo and take them to some of these events. Having the money to do that is very important. And so one of the things that we do at Toro Bravo is retirement income planning. Very

0: is you'd have to change your lifestyle, have to reduce what you're receiving out of retirement. And something that we talk about is when you first retire, let's say it's around 65, those are what we call the go-go years. You can do a lot, you still have health, but you know, after 10, 13, more years, you might start slowing down. That's called the slow go years. The problem is if you have a massive market correction in the beginning, then your healthiest, most active years, you don't have the money to spend because you're waiting for stocks to come back, for the market to recover, or you're paranoid about what's happening, whether or not you're going to lose or run out of money. So a good retirement plan that focuses on income is what we recommend. And we have the copies of my book that Sabani said we're giving 5 away, talks about these issues. So we're going to get back into the Route 66 and our guest, Mrs. Avalar. Wait a minute, I said it wrong again.
1: Luce Aguilar.
0: Luce Aguilar. I'm too white, I guess. Anyway, she is going to talk a little bit more about some of the things that are going on. And the next thing we was going to talk about was the bus tour that now is that one day or is that many days? How's that work?
2: So it is 2 days. On June 10th, we go west all the way out to Adrian, which is the midpoint of Route 66. And that is the official midpoint. So you have, you know, I think it's 1100 miles east and 1100 miles west. And so we stop there for lunch. We bring out a full bus full of people. Tickets are on sale now. We bring them all the way out there. We stop at all of the different iconic Route 66 stops. So of course, Midpoint Cafe, Dreammaker Station, the Milburn Price Cultural Center, Mama Joe's over in Vega. So we take a bus full of people to go and experience the west side of Route 66. And then on June 11th, we actually go out east, out to Shamrock, and we stop at all the iconic Route 66 stops along the way, such as the U-Drop-In Station in Shamrock, the Barbed Wire Museum in McLean, and then the McLean Allen Reed Museum as well. And there's a lot of more stops, just those are the ones I can remember right off the top of my head. And tickets are on sale now. If you want to do one day, it's $50. And if you want to do both days, it's $75. And that includes lunch.
0: That includes lunch.
2: It sure does. And you get a full swag bag, and it includes our Texas 66 Coin Cruise album. So a lot of Route 66 travelers like to collect a stamp. A passport program is pretty popular for that. But we're Texas, so we wanted to do it better. So we actually have a circular coin cruise. And so at every different stop, you collect a coin. And then at the end, you have the full collection of Texas 66 coins. Sadly, we have sold out of coin cruise albums, but we have enough for this bus tour. So if you want to join us and collect the coins, this is the perfect opportunity to do so.
0: You need to buy a bus ticket.
2: You sure do. And you have to join us for 2 days.
0: I got to be frank with you. I think I will go on and buy that bus ticket because I know my wife, who's from the Philippines, is dying to do more classic Texas American things. And so we just went to New York City. Sabani and I were interviewed on CNBC's show called Moving American Forward. And so while we were up there, we got on a ferry and saw the Statue of Liberty. And we also went to a Broadway show, Hamilton. Little bit of an interpretive view, but it still is a great, great show. And so, you know, New York isn't the only one that has great things to see. Here we are here in the heart of Texas. We've got these bus tours and this Route 66 festival that's going on. So this is our Statue of Liberty, right?
2: This is correct. Yeah. There is Route 66 to international people. It symbolizes freedom, the freedom to get on the road and explore the open highways and the different portions of America. And so this is really what America is about, is the mother road, the open highways, the landscape, the people. I mean, really, this is the American road trip.
0: You know, it's interesting. I was talking to, actually it was Nick Gerlich again. He's getting plugged big time on this show. he was saying that he took some Chinese visitors on a Route 66 tour. They paid for that. And so they got him the resident expert. And they went past a junkyard. And they were all like losing it, wanting to stop. And they were so amazed at junk cars, because literally they're at their

0: There's apparently not junk cars in China. I don't know where they go. I guess there's not that many cars, but they apparently go somewhere. I don't know. So they were amazed that there was this junkyard of cars. And so, we take for granted some of the things that we have here. And this is like things like this, we're able to appreciate our own heritage and maybe that we're not paying attention to sometimes. What do you got there, Sabani? It looks like you queued up another event that's going on.
1: Yeah, looks like on June 4th, so that is opening night, there's the Yellow City Comedy Open Mic. So open mic means pretty much anyone can come and do a comedy skit if they want to.
0: You should go and do some jokes, Sabani. You're hysterical.
1: That is for Brian. I am not the funny one here. I know that. Brian's the funny one.
0: Well, sometimes I don't know if I could do that. If I bomb, I don't know if my ego can handle, people saying you suck. Oh, it's Texas. No one's going to do that. That's a New York thing, right? So say again, that was the open night comedy.
1: Yeah, looks like it might be happening multiple nights, but for sure, June 4th is the Yellow City Comedy Open Mic.
0: And where is Yellow City?
1: Yellow City is...
2: I believe it's at Bliss 66, if I'm being honest. I think the event is held at Bliss 66, which is a bar on the historic district.
1: Yes, you are right. Bliss 66, 2511 Southwest 6th Street.
0: Okay, so if you want to see if you're funny, go to the open night comedy, mic. And what day was that again, one last time?
1: June 4th for that.
0: Okay, and so now we got another event queued up. And what do you got here?
1: So it looks like there are going to be a bunch of arts and quilts for the Texas Panhandle Quilters Guild Route 66 exhibition on June 5th at 5 p.m. And that's actually going to be at the Arts in the Sunset. So it's a really neat building. If any of you guys have ever gone, lots of neat art there. And again, for our audience, I'm sure there are a lot of people who enjoy old school quilting and art.
0: Well, goodness, even if you don't want to quilt yourself, you might want to buy something that you pass down. The Arts in the Sunset, I've just got to say this, that's where we got our Better Business Bureau Torch for Ethics Award. We got that award. We're super proud of it. Yeah, I know. We're awesome, aren't we?
2: You are awesome.
0: But any case, you said that was on June 5th, right?
1: Yes, that is going to be June 5th at 5 p.m. at the Arts in the Sunset, which is 3701 Plains Boulevard.
2: And that is
0: across the street from the Walgreens that they shut down there. Yeah.
2: Mm-hmm. And that is during their first Friday Art Walk. So that won't be the only exhibit that's open. Nice. They will have the full live music, the food trucks, the vendors outside. So it is going to be an action-packed evening along with that.
0: So if you don't care about quilts, you might care about getting something to eat.
2: Correct.
0: Very good. All right. So we're going to stop there real quick. I wrote a book a couple years ago called The Ultimate Retirement Planning Guide. And this, I talk about the steps that you want to take for retirement. I also talk about how Big Wall Street, in our opinion, misleads people, that there's agendas and advice that's given by many large firms. You know, we don't blame the advisors. So many of them are honest and good people, but their firm may say this is the best way to set somebody up for retirement, and it might not be. It might actually be a way that puts you in the most risk of having to change your retirement if something drastic happens. And I can assure you, no one's expecting a downturn before it happens. I mean, all the ones that I've seen in my lifetime, everything was fine until it wasn't fine. So on that, if you want to get a copy of my book, it's called The Ultimate Retirement Planning Guide, Retire Like You're on Apollo 13. I use the Apollo 13 mission as an illustrative device to talk about retirement planning. I go over things about how to look at retirement planning, how to use a checklist when you get to retirement, how to look at Social Security. I've included some changes in Social Security that's coming up. I have the Chapter 5 is about taxes. Chapter 6 is about investments. Call it

0: 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And then, of course, 7, about the financial advisor that you might hire, you know, hiring your mission control. 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And so I put a lot of my heart and soul into this. So if you want to get a copy, we'll send it out to you. We're doing 5 for this show. And Sabani, what's the number that they need to call?
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0: Okay, folks, we're back. Sabani, looks like you queued up another event, this time on June 5th. You want to talk about that?
1: Yeah, so June 5th at 7.05 p.m., first time I've seen someone throwing a 5.
0: That's kind of an odd time, right? Not 7 o'clock, 7.05, yeah.
1: So 7.05, looks like there's going to be a classic car show right before that. So you might want to show up early, but be sure to bring your family because it looks really fun. There's going to be a bunch of music from the 50s and 60s in true Route 66 fashion. So June 5th, 7.05 p.m. at Hodgetown, which is the Sod Poodle Stadium downtown.
0: And that's a fireworks show, right?
4: Yes.
1: Yeah. Looks like it's going to be a great fireworks show downtown.
0: And so is that's actually in the Hodgetown Stadium?
5: Yes. Yeah, so they're actually playing a game, and they have custom Route 66 jerseys that the players are going to wear. And then they're going to do the classic car show before. I believe they're going to have live music and some food trucks. And then going into the game, watching the Amarillo Sod Poodles, of course, and then ending the night with some fireworks.
0: You're going to gain some weight during this week if you do everything.
5: That's right.
0: but you know, it's good pounds, you know.
5: You'll sweat
0: them off in August.
1: That's actually a perfect segue because right after that, you could go eat. Starting at 8 p.m. all the way through 11 p.m., looks like there's going to be live music at Smokey Joe's Geezers Gone Wild. I'm not calling any of our audience geezers, but you will definitely be welcome there. Smokey Joe's June 5th, 8 p.m. to 11 p.m. And Brian, have you gone to Smokey Joe's?
0: I've been there once. Okay. And I remember it being really, you know what? We should do a restaurant review with those guys.
1: Yeah.
0: And so fantastic. So that's June 5th. So what else have we got, Sabani?
1: So June 6th, looks like there's a couple different events going on.
0: Well, before you go into that, you said there was 10 events a day that's happening?
5: Well, on average, during the Thursdays and Fridays and Saturdays, about 10 events every single night for those days. During the week, it lightens up a little bit, but on average, for those really heavy, heavy event days, about 10 events every day.
0: I got to tell you, if you're a grandparent, you really should invite your grandchildren to come visit you. And then as far as them sitting around saying, I'm bored, I mean, I can't see that they can be bored this week. There's so much going on. So what do you got queued up there, Sabani?
1: So June 6th, 10 a.m. to 4 p.m. at the Amarillo Railroad Museum, which is 3160 I Avenue, Amarillo, Texas. Looks like there's going to be the Route 66 Trains, Planes, and Automobiles exhibition, which just to explain what that is, they've recreated the Santa Fe Railroad across the Texas Panhandle all the way from Canadian, Texas to Clovis, New Mexico by construction of an HO scale railroad layout set in the 1950s to 1970s era. In addition, they have an extensive G-scale garden railroad that will be operating during the event. They also have real railroad cars from the Department of Energy Nuclear Transport Train. Very cool. And then they will have kids and adults can run model trains on the G-scale layout, tour the HO-scale layout, visit the real railroad cars, and arrangements are ongoing to have several automobile clubs show off their gems.

0: in this event as well. So this definitely looks like it'd be great for people bringing their kids, grandkids, because they have specific events that they can do here too.
1: And it's at 10 o'clock, not 10:05. Yeah. So remember that. It's this time we're at 10 o'clock. So till 4 o'clock.
0: Yeah. Trains are a huge part of Amarillo history, too. So I'm sure that'll be really neat to see that.
1: Have you had much involvement in this one or anything that you can provide on the trains?
2: I went to the museum for the first time about a year ago, and I planned to be out there for an hour. As soon as I got there, I quickly realized this is not enough time to be out here. I am not a train enthusiast, but it is so interesting to see the time and the patience that they have to build those G models, because they are exact replicas of the small towns that the train goes through. And I grew up in the Texas Panhandle, so I know those small towns through and through, and really the artwork behind that is absolutely amazing.
1: Maybe they'll have a little figure of you on the train track. Okay, so the next thing, what do we got now?
0: Looks like there's going to be Cornhole Kicks on 66. That is June 6th, and that's going to be 11 a.m. to 6 p.m., and you will find that at the Senior Citizens 55 Plus Club parking lot, which is 2404 Southwest 6th Avenue in Amarillo. So this is going to be a tournament, and you can play as either singles or doubles. Singles is going to be $40 per player. Doubles is $66 per team. So might as well bring someone with you so that you can save a little bit of money. All ages and skill levels are welcome.
1: There's prizes?
0: There should be prizes, looks like. But winning is prize enough at Toro Bravo Investment Advisors. So.
1: Yeah, but we want winning money, right?
0: Sponsoring this is going to be the 55 Plus Club of Amarillo and the Garage. Spectators are also welcome. So again, if you brought over your grandkids, they're saying they're bored, you could either go play the cornhole or even watch a bunch of people playing cornhole. So I'm sure that'll be a lot of fun.
2: Nobody should be bored in these 10 days.
1: Yeah. No, I mean, there's things going on. You can just go from thing to thing. Now, the website you're on, Sabani, can you give everyone, in case they missed it earlier, because it's just listing everything that's happening here. Yeah.
0: So the website is TexasRoute66Festival.com. Once again, that is TexasRoute66Festival.com.
1: Yeah, so go to that website and, you know, you can read about all these things. Maybe make yourself a little schedule of the things that you want to do and try out. And so, and everyone's really putting a lot into this. So there's going to be a lot of giveaways, a lot of special things that you can experience or eat or whatever. We're back to food again, but you know, so I think I won't take my Ozempic that week, you know. Okay, what else you got there?
0: So next thing for people who want to have a good time and do some karaoke, it looks like at Bomb City Distillery, June 6th, 6 p.m. to midnight, which is on 306 South Cleveland Street. That is Bomb City Distillery. There's going to be a sing and sip, meaning they'll be making themed cocktails of Route 66 and karaoke. So go and see how you sound when you've had a few drinks.
1: That's the only way people get on the stage sometimes. Okay. And so continuing on, now what's this you're looking at?
0: So, continuing on the theme of having a couple of drinks, there's the Route 66 Reserve, the Centennial Pour at Cadillac Creek. That is June 6th, 6 p.m. through 9 p.m. And looks like they're going to be celebrating 100 years of the open road with an elevated Route 66 date night at the Lodge at Cadillac Creek. So this is going to be an intimate whiskey and wine social designed for couples who appreciate good pours, great conversation, and timeless atmosphere. Guests are going to be able to enjoy curated whiskey and wine tastings, elevated small bites, and a warm lodge setting that blends Route 66 nostalgia with modern refinement. Looks like there's going to be lounge seating, music, and moments to sip, stroll, and stay a while. So this looks great for a date night.
1: Absolutely. And if you think you might drink too much, just get an Uber there and back. Yeah. And so you'll be in good shape. You know? Drink as much whiskey. Well, don't drink too much whiskey. The Bible says not to. But anyway.
0: Fancy. They're also going to have a live cigar roller. That's the first time I've seen that.
2: It's really neat.
0: Very cool.
2: Really neat.
1: Is it Cuban or no? Just regular?

0: Good question.
1: Bring it back.
2: If they open up Cuba, I mean, yeah. I guess Cuban cigars won't be illegal anymore, huh? that's fantastic. So we're kind of getting to a midpoint here. Did you have any other things you wanted to recommend about what's happening in this 10 days of Route 66 fun?
0: I do. So the last day, June 13th, is our big finale event, where, of course, Toro Bravo is a sponsor in.
2: Yeah.
0: We're very thankful.
2: We bought a bunch of stuff for this thing. You know, we're going to be giving away lemonade and water and financial advice. And so, yeah.
0: I love it. So we shut down the historic district from Georgia all the way down to Bellevue. We have two different stages with some different impersonators, live music, performing arts of Amarillo. We're even going to invite out 8 people to come out and try the 72-ounce steak challenge on stage. Of course, that's a really big part of Amarillo's tourism. And so...
2: Gluttony.
0: Yes. Once again, it's all about the food.
2: Yes. I may need to stop taking Ozempic 2 weeks ahead. I mean,
0: to prepare.
2: I'll build up for this.
1: You guys should invite that lady. What was her name?
0: Molly Schuller.
1: Yeah, Molly Schuller. That's so nuts. So I'm not the biggest guy around. A lady smaller than me, 5 foot something, she had 3 of those challenges
0: in 20 minutes.
1: That's so crazy. That's Mary Poppins in her stomach.
2: She must have an interdimensional portal in her stomach. They went somewhere else.
0: And then, of course, we have vendors. We have food trucks. We have wrestling that we bring out. We have a magician.
2: Whoa, wrestling?
0: Wrestling, Nacho Daddy wrestling.
2: Oh, my God. My wife loves wrestling. It's the one thing we don't agree on. I hate wrestling. So she's going to love that. So the wrestling, where's that at?
0: It will be on the street, on the historic district, because we shut it down. It is a full, like, street festival. And so people can really come and go up the street, have different experiences, get to see everything, go in and shop at the shops down on 6th Street. So
2: Sabani, get your mask and your stretchy pants, and then you can go and wrestle, you know. Maybe you can be the wild monkey, you know.
3: Oh, yeah. I got that.
2: All right. What else are we looking at here?
1: Yeah, to round out the night on June 6th, again, there's going to be live music. Looks like it's going to be Black Sunday playing. And that is June 6th, 8 p.m. through midnight at Smokey Joe's Texas Cafe.
0: Smokey Joe's has live music every night of the festival. So if you're looking for somewhere to kind of end your night, a good place to sit down on a patio, have a good drink, listen to some music, that is your place to be.
2: Very, very nice. So let's move on. And
0: Can we talk about parking for the festival finale?
2: Thank you. There parking. How do we do that?
0: So we have 2 parking lots. One of them is the 55 Plus Club, which the address to that... So we will have 2 parking lots. The first one is 2404 Southwest 6th Avenue, and you will park there, and then we will have shuttles come pick you up and drop you off at the festival gate. The second parking lot, it is 403 Southwestern Street, and the same idea, you will park in the parking lot. There'll be a shuttle that'll come pick you up, drop you off at the festival gates. So,
2: and then, of course, the other option is just to get an Uber or Lyft.
0: Of course.
2: Take you right to the gate, and then when you're done... order it to go back. I mean, that seems like a easy way to do it as well. But yeah, that's great that you guys got parking, because that's always difficult when you go to these things. You don't know where to park your car.
0: When parking on 6th Street is a struggle in general on a good Saturday or Friday. So we wanted to make sure that people had ample parking, and that was not a concern for the merchants and the neighborhood of San Jacinto. So.
2: Fantastic. And so, you know, this is really set up to be a really enjoyable bunch of events that you guys are doing. That's fantastic. Now, tell me something about Visit Amarillo. What is that exactly doing this?
0: We are the official tourism office of Amarillo. We are a 501c6, and we are funded by a hotel occupancy tax. So our job is to bring people to Amarillo to discover all of the great things we have to offer, but also to stay on our hotels. And that is how we get funded. So at the bottom of every checkout receipt, there is a 15% increase, which goes into funding things like Hodgetown, the Civic Center, and our office as well. So
2: that's for hotels.
0: Yes.
2: So if you don't stay at a hotel, you never see that. But people that are coming from out of town would pay.

0: that,
1: correct,
0: which also helps for all the things that you guys are doing and others mm-hmm. to promote Amarillo.
1: Yes, we are a marketing organization for Amarillo. And so visitors on annual, on average, I would say spend about $1 billion a year. That's about $1,900 a minute here in Amarillo. And they make up about 60% of the sales tax in Amarillo. So that saves the locals about $1,200 a year for a local income household. So,
0: wow, that's great. And so we're getting to wrap up the show. You had a couple more things, Sabani?
2: Yeah, definitely. I wanted to cover the Tin Can Tourist Route 66 Centennial Rally Parade, which is June 11th at 2:30 p.m. And that's going to be at the downtown Amarillo to Big Texan RV Park.
1: So this is a caravan. So there is an organization that is putting together caravans all across Route 66. So there is vintage RVs that are traveling the route. They'll meet up in Adrian. They'll make their way into Amarillo, but they'll parade. So they'll come in, exit around Sonsi area and make the full loop, which is what Route 66 used to be. So downtown out to the boulevard. And then they're going to park up at the Big Texan RV Park. And then the next day, which is June 12th, they will have an open house. So they'll send up their setup. They will set up their vintage RVs the same way that they were set up back in the day with the products and all the different things that they would use. And so it'll be really interesting to get to go see that.
0: Yeah, that's fantastic. I have an RV. Of course, it's not a vintage RV. It's a little bit newer.
1: This is really funny. But Tulsa next month is actually hosting the largest classic car parade in the world. They're attempting to break a Guinness Book of World Records. And they're... wording for vintage is 1996 or older for a vintage car.
0: Okay. It's not too old. Well, I'm still 2012, so my cars are both 2012. I don't know how that happened, but I hate buying new cars because it seems like a horrible investment. But in any case, that's great. So Sabani, we're getting close to the end of our time here. You had one more thing, I think, or a couple things that we wanted to look at.
2: Definitely wanted to cover 66 stories from Route 66 mural unveiling, which is going to be June 12th. That's going to be at the Texas Route 66 Visitor Center from 6 p.m. to 8 p.m.
1: If you have not had a chance to drive down 6th Street headed towards downtown, right in the area of Transformation Park and the bus station, they are actually currently painting about a 400-foot mural on both sides under the bridge. And that is the centennial mural for Route 66 that we will be unveiling that day. And this is a story of different Route 66 enthusiasts, people that have owned businesses on Route 66 or their parents have owned businesses. So this is the story of Amarillo 66 made into a mural. And we're so excited. Blank Spaces partnered with National Geographic. So there's going to be a big marketing effort from National Geographic as well with this. And there's a storytelling aspect. So the students that work with Blank Spaces, they actually got certified from National Geographic to be able to be certified interviewers. And they got to interview all of these great community members on their stories of Route 66.
0: Wow. I tell you, this is amazing that all this is happening. And so really, people should be going to the website and making their schedule of what they want to do and how they want to participate. And they're going to have a lot of fun and they're going to probably eat a lot of good food as well. And so this is fantastic. I'm glad we were able to have you on the show today. Again, Sabani, if somebody wants to see this website that you've been flipping through and see all the events and everything that's happening, where do they go again?
2: The website is TexasRoute66Festival.com. Once again, the website is TexasRoute66Festival.com.
0: And, get it on your iPad or on your phone. And, man, it's just got everything listed there, all the different stuff that's going to be going on. And you can pick the things you want to do with your family. Maybe get a couple friends to enjoy a lot of this stuff. A lot of money has been spent to really put this together. So this should be a lot of fun.
1: I agree. And the website itself doesn't just highlight the festival and the finale. It actually highlights the centennial year as a whole. So outside of everything we're doing, so many other organizations are hosting things throughout the year. And so we have a centennials tab, which will break down events that are happening throughout 2026, not

0: just in June. So I'd recommend checking that out for events throughout the year.
1: Well, that's great. Okay, folks. So we're going to do our last plug for the show. And that we do a monthly newsletter, or we try to make it monthly. Every now and then I have to skip a month. But our newsletter contains things about what's going on in the markets, maybe tips on Social Security, retirement income planning, interpreting how the markets are doing, and of course some of the things that Sabani and I are doing. One of the things that we're excited about, did you want to tell people about the investment news thing?
2: Yeah, so I'm really proud to say Brian has been nominated as Investment News Advisor of the Year for 2026, and that's a really big deal, basically making sure that business is being done the right way. We're helping service clients and giving them the best service and products that they deserve. So I think you're going to be heading to New York in June for that. Is that right?
1: June 22nd through 24th, actually through the 25th, but the 24th is when they have this swanky gala at this called the Edison Ballroom, if you look it up. And so I've been nominated for the Southwest. So that covers Texas, Oklahoma, New Mexico, and Arizona. And there's seven others. So there's eight people up for this award. And, you know, it's just great that I was even nominated as a finalist. So I'm super thrilled about that. But, you know, we'll find out in June if I get the award or not. If not, we'll have a great party in New York City.
2: Absolutely.
1: Okay, folks. So if they want to get that newsletter, because I kind of broke that up, what do they need to call to get on? And by the way, if you get on our newsletter list, I promise we're not going to spam you with a bunch of junk. You'll get the newsletter. And so what do they need to do to get the newsletter, Sabani?
2: So you can either call this number of 806-337-2772. That's the same number for the first five lucky callers to get the Ultimate Retirement Planning Guidebook. Or you can call our office directly at 806-359-7766.
1: 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And so now we have a restaurant review for you, and so let's listen to that next.
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1: All right, folks, we are here at Smokey Joe's, and today's show we talked about Smokey Joe's quite a bit because you're part of the Route 66 festival events, and I'm sitting with Maribel. She's the owner manager of Smokey Joe's, so welcome to the show, Maribel.
5: Thank you.
1: So, Maribel, tell me about Smokey Joe's. I mean, what's the history of the restaurant?
5: Okay, well, we just celebrated our 9-year anniversary a couple weeks ago.
1: Wait a minute, 90th?
5: Nine.
1: Oh, okay, nine.
5: We had record sales and record attendance that
1: day.
5: Oh,
1: nice. So, yes. Oh, that's great. And so I love the motif here. You got all the signs on the walls, Dr. Pepper signs, Route 66, and some old pictures of things. Did your family put this together?
5: We got it from Ben Miller, and he went to almost all of the concerts that they are in, all the pictures here.
1: Oh, really?
5: So my husband went to some, so yeah.
1: And so it's you and your husband that run the restaurant. Very nice.
5: It's a family business for sure. My kids were working here and
1: okay.
5: All involved, yeah.
1: Okay, great. And for the last 9 years. Fantastic. Yeah. And you bought the restaurant from somebody else. How long was it? Or is that what you said? Or okay, and how long?
5: 9 years ago. I'm not sure how many years he had it. Probably five or six.
1: Okay. So very nice, because it's been around for a while. I mean,
5: so I think that it was the Blue Gator before Smokey Joe's.
1: Okay, and we were noticing this garage door here in the restaurant. Was it like a garage years ago?
5: Fruit market.
1: A fruit market. Okay.
5: Finley's Fruit Market.
1: Okay, so it's been around here for a while.
5: Whenever we were doing the remodeling, my husband took all those walls to insulate that and have a little 99-cent pear sign that somewhere around there.
1: Okay.
5: Yeah, used to be a fruit market.
1: Fruit market, fantastic. So the food is comfort food, I noticed. You have a variety of hamburgers, buffalo wings, nachos. Yeah. You had the catfish.

0: Dish, and I think we got Alex with us today, and he had a chicken fried steak, which I tasted that. I like the gravy.
1: It's probably our number one seller. We're known for our chicken fried steak, but everything is homemade. We make our cobblers, our queso, all our wing sauces, so everything is homemade. Our dressings.
0: Nice. And so you're right on Route 66, and this is actually 6th Street, but it's part of the Route 66 history.
1: So we're celebrating the 100 years this year.
0: Yeah, with the festivals going on. So now, one other thing you offer is you have live music frequently here, and you're going to have live music during the festival.
1: Yes.
0: Did you want to talk about some of that?
1: We have music 7 days a week, no cover charge. But the day of the festival, that is going to be on June 13, we have Bump City Groove from 3 to 6 and Boss Texas from 8 to 11.
0: Okay, on the 13th. Very nice. Okay, so we'd like to go ahead and start our review. And what I had was the piled high nachos or mile high nachos.
1: Correct.
0: And so it was very piled up on the plate. I asked for extra sour cream because I'm a sour cream nut, and I got it. And so, and one thing I noticed about the nachos is you have fresh jalapenos instead of pickled jalapenos.
1: Yes.
0: I notice a lot of places you go to, they throw pickled, and I prefer the fresh. I think that's better.
1: Yeah, we use the jalapenos in a lot of our recipes. So
0: yeah. So I thought that was...
1: The queso has jalapenos, our scorching sauce has jalapenos, so several of the wing sauces back there have jalapenos.
0: Right. And, you know, a lot of people may not realize the reason some restaurants use the pickled because it comes in a can. And, you know, and it's easy to pop open and throw on, but so you're going that extra step to get fresh in and cut them up. So that's great. So I had the pile high nachos. I'm giving mine a 9.5. I mean, I really enjoyed what I had, and I like the freshness of the toppings that was on it. Where are you at, Sabani, and what did you have?
2: Yeah, I had the catfish. It had really nice, light, golden breading. It also had garlic bread, great fries in there, lovely tartar sauce. And so, yeah, I'm going to also go with a 9.5.
0: Okay, and Alex, you're back with us on a restaurant review. And tell them what you had and what's your thoughts.
3: Oh, I had the country fried steak. And I got it with the option of the jalapenos and cheese, which I'm a sucker for jalapenos. I love to eat. But I will say the green beans were like surprising. Guys, this is my first time here, by the way. I love the green beans, so I would say like that's a must have. 9.5 or so. I think
0: that's
3: fair. I think that's a really good review.
0: And what did you think? You said something about the gravy that was on your chicken fried steak.
3: Oh, I loved it. It was definitely like really creamy. I like it. I make a lot of like cheap those packet gravies at home. So it's definitely
0: It wasn't that. Okay, great. On the chicken fried steak, I read in the menu it said it had a certain type of gravy. I forgot what it was called.
1: So we have a jalapeno cheese gravy.
0: Jalapeno cheese gravy.
1: But yeah, the meat is like we have a grinder back there, so it's like a big process. We trim all the meat. We take all the fat. We grind the meat. We pat it. We freeze that one. After that, we batter it, so it's a process to go ahead and get the chicken fried steak done.
0: Well, I think when I come back here, I'm going to have to try the chicken fried steak. So, well, Maribel, thank you for sitting with us. A great restaurant that people, if you want to get live music, and you said your live music is weather dependent, obviously.
1: No, well, we have it 7 days a week. If it's bad weather, we are always playing inside.
0: Oh, you play inside.
1: If it's a little windy, we play on the patio. And whenever it's nice weather, we use the parking lot outside. So,
0: oh, okay.
1: Yeah, we have music 7 days a week.
0: Okay, because I saw the stage outside there. So,
1: yes.
0: But you'll move it around, yeah. Whatever you need.
1: So Monday through Thursday, it's from 6 to 9. Friday and Saturdays from 8 to 11. And on Sundays from 3 to 6.
0: Very good. Okay, folks, this is Brian and Sabani for the Toro Bravo Retirement Income Show at Smokey Joe's here on Route 66. Okay, everyone, this has been a great show. Luce, thank you for coming in and talking to us about the Route 66 Festival. And again, can you give everyone the dates to remind them when this

0: is all going down?
1: Of course, thank you so much for having me, and thank you for being a supporter of the finale event. The Texas Route 66 Festival is June 4th through the 13th, with the finale event down on the Historic District on the 13th.
0: And so if you come to the finale event, you'll get to meet Sabani and I at the tent. We will definitely be there. We appreciate everything your organization is doing. And this is looks like a lot of fun, a lot of historic. So we're going to enjoy this a lot. So, folks, this is the end of our show today. Thank you for listening in. This is Brian and Sabani with the Toro Bravo Retirement Income Show.
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1: Yet, I'm Paul Stevens, Fox News. President Trump still looking to make a final determination, quote unquote, on that proposed ceasefire extension with Iran.
2: It does remain unclear at the moment whether Iran has indeed agreed to the president's key asks, and that includes Iran's commitment to never obtain a nuclear weapon. President Trump also demanded unrestricted shipping traffic in the Strait of Hormuz and the removal of mines in the waterway. And regarding Iran's highly enriched uranium, the president says the stockpile will be unearthed by the United States, which it is agreed is the only country along with China with the mechanical capability of doing so in close coordination and conjunction with the Islamic Republic of Iran, plus the International Atomic Energy Agency, and destroyed.
1: And that's Fox's Madeline Rivera in D.C., Iran's parliament speaker, in a posting on X writing, quote, "We do not gain concessions through talks, but through missiles," unquote. Both sides would be required to discuss the destruction of Iran's enriched nuclear uranium within the 60-day ceasefire. Two federal judges, meantime, blocking President Trump in two different situations.
3: A federal judge ruled that the administration cannot move any money for the time being into the $1.8 billion weaponization fund, which is meant to pay out people who think they have been victimized by the federal government. Then a separate federal judge ruled that President Trump's name has to come off the Trump Kennedy Center, and the administration cannot move forward with planned renovations that would close the center for 2 years. And that is too much for the president. In a very long post, he concludes with this: "I have instructed the Department of Commerce to make all necessary arrangements with Congress to allow a full and complete transfer of this institution, giving them the responsibility for its operation, maintenance, and management."
1: And that is Fox's Peter Ducey at the White House. 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
1: War Secretary Pete Hegseth meeting with his counterparts from Australia and the UK in Singapore to discuss the partnership there and its growing role in the Indo-Pacific region. The War Secretary pledging America's commitment to the alliance.
15: The United States, as we've said from the beginning, and we think the review we undertook only strengthened this partnership, remains committed to the AUKUS partnership and is moving as quickly as possible to enhance our combined submarine presence in the Pacific region.
1: And the AUKUS meeting comes as China has grown its fleet in the Pacific, Secretary Hegseth promising to continue American perseverance in the region. Continued clashes between ICE agents, police, and anti-ICE protesters in New Jersey. Our Steve Harrigan is in Newark at the Delaney Hall Detention Center.
16: We saw a heavy state police presence. They were out there to keep security. But once again, we saw more violence, a pitched battle between law enforcement and about 500 protesters for about 45 minutes here in Newark. Right about 10 p.m., the crowd changed. It got younger. A lot of people evidently prepared for a fight. They had headgear on, helmets, gas masks, knee pads. And when you saw them all start running with cases of water and paper towels, they were getting ready to get tear gas. They were going to use that water and paper towels to clean out the gas.
1: Now, demonstrators say Homeland Security has failed to maintain safe and sanitary conditions within that facility, resulting in a detainee hunger strike that the agency denies is actually taking place. New Jersey State Police setting up designated protest zones and vehicle checkpoints in anticipation of clashes. The U.S. military is saying it carried out another strike Friday, yesterday, on a boat accused of smuggling drugs in the Eastern Pacific Ocean, killing at least three. It was the third attack this week, pushed the overall death toll over 200 people. I'm Paul Stevens. This is Fox News.
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8: 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And a special shout out to Salem Radio in San Diego, where Sovereign Radio will rejoin Salem Radio's KCBQ 1170 AM The Answer in San Diego beginning in May. And of course, I want to mention our allied brothers and sisters listening to Sovereign Radio around the world in Romania, Canada, Colombia, Australia, and South Africa. Thanks for listening to Sovereign Radio and being part of the great freedom-loving audience standing with America. Today on Sovereign Radio, two powerful and brilliant women. In fact, both women come bearing the title of doctor. Moreover, they both visit Sovereign Radio today, loaded with red pills and timely information. Both are returning guests, and we'll open the show today with retired Air Force pilot and flight instructor, Dr. Sandra Meyerecki of Reinhabited Republic. Later in the show, Dr. Jan Halper-Hayes returns to the Sovereign Radio studios, and we'll talk about Trump's second term military missions, and we'll get a little warm and fuzzy talking about how we can best deal with our woke and sleeping friends and family during this period of mind-blowing disclosure. Now get ready to lock and load. Back in the early 2000s, a group of patriots realized that our current federal government is actually a corporation under foreign control. Now, all levels of government are actually corporations as well. Now, while the globalists incorporated America, our republic was not abolished, only abandoned, starting in 1861 and then totally in 1871. And so a group of patriots re-inhabited the abandoned republic in 2010 by filing the open seats and signing a declaration of sovereign intent. In essence, today we have two governments running parallel in America. Dr. Sandra Meyerecki, our returning guest, joins us to continue our discussion about Reinhabited Republic. Reinhabited Republic is the group that saved our republic from the throes of a corrupt United States, the corporation. Here's part two of my conversation with the governor of Texas from the
10: re-inhabited republic, Dr. Sandra Meyer-Eki.
11: There's a lot of organizations. National Liberty Alliance is another good group. They're doing great work, but no one has gone that extra step to reestablish the national level of government. And in fact, there are county assemblies all across the country already established under a variety of different methods. Tactical Civics has one, National Liberty Alliance has one. A couple I don't recommend are also, you know, in that group. But they're islands. There's nothing to connect to. And so when there's no goal, there's no thing to go connecting, you know, like to the Republic, like what we're doing, then the infighting starts and the frustration and the whatever, because we did all this and got this county settled on the land. And then what? We are the then what? This is what you do next. You contact us, county assemblies, moderators, scribes, bailiffs. Contact us through that website. Tell us what's going on. We'll connect you with your governor. And you will get you connected to the Republic so that now you are part, you are the county Republic. And so now you are the we the people connected to the whole system. So then when the military wipes out the corporation and puts in the Republic as the civil authority, I tell you what, guys, we are temporary. We know this. We are interim only. I am absolutely not running for governor of Texas when we have the actual first election. I do not want it. God called me to do this. I said, really? Okay. And so here I am. And also outreach coordinator.
10: There's no doubt in my mind why they've made you spokesperson. You articulate this so well. And your background is like perfect for this. I mean, who doesn't respect an Air Force person that's served this country so many years and flew many missions and taught other pilots? So great spokesman. Now I'm going to get to the question that one of your volunteers in California asked.
11: Okay.
10: This question is essentially got to do with the revaluation of currency. He surmised that it is essential that the corporation be dissolved officially and that re-inhabited republic come forward and announce that we have our republic back before there's a reset and revaluation of currency. Would you agree with that?
11: So I am in contact with some insiders. Each of the higher level folks in the Republic have these contacts that we've just accumulated over time. And all I've ever heard from these insiders, and they primarily work on the financial side of things. So these are the folks that you would ask, and I've asked them point blank. Is it possible for, let's say, the Iraqi dinar reevaluation to occur before the Republic, before Nasara Jassara, before QFS? And they go, no. And I said, well, let's do a thought experiment. Let's try it. Okay, so let's say this only happens. Okay, so now let's try to do the reevaluation in this circumstance. We run into a roadblock every time. Because who wants worthless U.S. Federal Reserve notes?
10: Right. I have a story.
11: So that's got to be gone.
10: Yeah, I have a story to that end. Yeah, there's something happened last weekend to that end. But go ahead. I'm going to let you continue.
11: So if the Federal Reserve is still in existence, it doesn't work. So it's got to be the U.S. Treasury and only the U.S. Treasury. There can't be any.

0: IRS. By the way, guys, there is no IRS in this republic. Everything in this re-inhabited republic, because it's like cancer, you cut all the way back to healthy tissue. When was the last time we can say for sure we had a healthy republic? Right before the Civil War. Because during the Civil War, too many things happened. Lincoln had to like tap dance and, kind of dance all over the Constitution and kind of mess things up a little bit with the Republic. With every intent, we think, to put it back, but they killed him a month after the end of the Civil War. So he couldn't put it back. That was always part of the plan, we think. Anyways, and then the Act of 1871 was not too much after that. So we are bringing everything back to December of 1860. That is what we offer the American people. Well, in December of 1860, there were like 12 cabinet members. No IRS, no Federal Reserve, no FDA, no USDA, no FAA, no Department of Energy. Who else?
1: Was there even a Department of Defense back then? I don't think so.
0: No, there's no Department of Defense either.
1: No.
0: It's Department of Navy, Department of. It's not Army. I can't remember now. I blanked out. Might be Army. But it's actually like the different services. Now, are we probably going to try to do like a Department of Defense and have each of the services? Probably. There'll be some adjustment, right? But there's no Pentagon. So, you talk about your destruction of the military industrial complex. It's just gone in one big wipe now. Let's talk about reality. Are we, little old me, going to be able to just go in and say goodbye, Pentagon? No, I have no authority or power to do that. But the only thing that could have happened with this last election on November 5th was Trump winning. And Tim Turner, who was out of prison, by the way, he got out under the CARES Act April of 2023, so a year and a half ago. And he just crazy beyond crazy, a week ago, when Biden's list of this enormous number of pardons and whatever and clemency, Tim Turner's on the list.
1: Who's
0: I thought
1: really
0: Trump
1: in
0: was
1: control?
0: their
1: Who's
0: enemy.
1: really in control here?
0: So, but now they're starting to backpedal. Oh, we didn't mean for him to like be completely scot-free. We're gonna still like, make him do probation. It's like, okay, fine. Because it's only for another month. Because when Trump gets in office, he's going to fix all of that. And
1: Yeah.
0: in fact, we're going to be working to have his entire record expunged because he never did anything wrong. It was all paper crimes that they created that never happened, railroad court, et cetera. So under the corporate maritime, when he's not an all capital name, yeah, he did everything right and they still screwed him. So anyway, so he's about to be a free man. He's been on house arrest under the CARES Act this whole time, and he's got to do the, a call up before he goes to a doctor's appointment and all this ankle bracelet and the whole thing. And so that's all gone as soon as he signs paperwork, I think is today. And but he's still got to do the probation thing, where checking in or whatever. He can't do certain things. He got in a little bit of trouble when he did a podcast. Oh my gosh. A podcast.
1: A crime
0: What
1: was
0: a
1: committed.
0: danger to society. So, one more month and it'll
1: Wow,
0: all
1: it's
0: go.
1: amazing. You know, 10 years I signed an NDA to be part of a humanitarian group that will be funded only when we have asset-backed currency. No fiat money in the world would we use to do humanitarian projects. It would be counterintuitive to me to take fiat money to do humanitarian things, because nothing humanitarian about their the money changer system, right? And we were told 10 years ago all of this was going to happen with a matter of months.
0: I know.
1: And so this military group, they are a little behind. But military doesn't work on timelines, do they? They work on a mission
0: Yeah.
1: and whatever it takes to get the mission done. So,
0: And they're not going to act too soon again because they still are stinging from that Clinton.
1: I imagine so. That's why you've been laying low, and only through the grace of God are you here today and talking about this, which is so essential. So,
0: But
1: what's the
0: yes,
1: next step?
0: to answer your question, everything happens at the same time. The corporation, American corporation, is wiped out. In fact, worldwide, all the country corporations are wiped out, because almost every country is a corporation. They did this every

0: everywhere. They're going to put in republics where they want to be. We've got folks contacting us now and asking for our paperwork so they can convert it, you know, translate it into their language and have their own republic ready to go when it's time.
1: Excellent.
0: They've got their own good guy military working with our good guy military. I mean, there's no way there's enough National Guard, you know, in America right. to cover the world. So they've had to recruit

0: didn't know.
1: Yeah, the BRICS are using it to do business, and they're all
0: Okay.
1: trading in asset-backed. The dollar has been completely shelled by the BRICS nations.
0: Yeah, absolutely.
1: Yeah.
0: So the dollar is gone. Stock market's gone. QFS is taking the place of the SWIFT system, essentially. So the transfers and all that. So there's nothing that can be stolen. It's blockchain. It's secure. The folks that are running the QFS, my insiders that talk to them, say that QFS is under constant attack by the bankers trying to get some sort of access or tricking people into giving them access to QFS. And so it's been secure this whole time. So I'm doing this for a couple of years now. They've been slowly building in all the countries. So that's going to have to be the same time. The revaluations will be at the same time. America will switch over to what they call it, the rainbow currency.
1: When we come back after the break, we continue our conversation with Dr. Sandra Myarecki. Does the U.S. have new currency in our future, replacing the Federal Reserve greenbacks? Find out the scoop about the new rainbow currency. It's all straight ahead as Sovereign Radio rolls on.
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1: When it comes to talking about the left, his tongue is so sharp, he can cut an 18-ounce prime rib without a knife. 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
2: 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Now that we took care of business, let's jump right back into the final part of my conversation with retired Air Force pilot and governor of Texas for the re-inhabited republic, Dr. Sandra Majarecki.
3: I've got a picture of something.
2: Yeah.
3: I'm curious because the Kennedys has got a picture of the moon landing on his. We didn't go there.
2: Yeah. The interesting thing is they're vertical. They're not horizontal, right?
3: No,
2: they're colorful. No. That's why they call it rainbow. And there's new characters being introduced on the bills. But that makes sense to me that it's going to happen quickly, efficiently, and all at one time. Now, I heard a story that supposedly came from U.S. Treasury, QFS Insider, but it comes to me third hand, so who knows. Last week during the Army-Navy game, you notice the armies, they were all wearing uniforms that said Army with underlined A-R-M-Y. We're all supposedly the hangman game. Symbolism, right? But he said they tried to make the first move of the reset and pay out the first sovereign. Well, who's the first sovereign? Native American Indians. And they tried to pay him in fiat money, and Native American Indians said, no way will we take fiat. So they went back to the drawing board, said, how are we going to implement this if they won't take fiat money? Who would take the fiat money at this point? And I'm surprised they even tried that. But is there possible any merit to this story? That's just a story to me.
3: Well, I did see the hangman thing. Someone really clever took a picture of number 7 with that line thing. So
2: really? Yeah.
3: I thought that was a
2: very, very interesting. Yeah, that's a good point. None of that's coincidence either. This is all symbolism from the Army to the American people. And very few people picked up on it. People were asking a lot of questions. Why? Well, it's obvious why to you and I. So it's great. So what's your final thought? What's the most important thing our audience can do right now to assist you and get us to where we need to be?
3: Go to the website and sign up. I want you guys to break our website.
2: There you go.
3: My webmaster is getting mad at me right now for saying that. But I want you to break our website. I want you to go there and just log in and sign up and keep trying if you do break our website. Scotty, if you get a report of that, please let us know and we'll go in right away and fix it.
2: Yeah. Well, I assume you can handle enough traffic. But God, that would be a godsend to break the website because the traffic's that heavy. So I'm sure your webmaster will figure it out. So go ahead and give out the URL one more time then.
3: It's Republic, F-O-R-U-S-A.org. Republic for USA.

0: www.ca.org, and it's going to go to a very long website name. That's the real one. And it says Republic right there on it. We've got our own flag. We had to, because when you file for being a new government, you have your own flag. Since the corporation hijacked ours in 1871, the Republic's original flag, it's, you know, not ours. Not only that, but then Russell J. Gould hijacked it from the corporation. Yeah. So, but we still have to have our own. And so what we did was we rearranged the stars from rows into circles, because that was what Betsy Ross's original design was one big circle of 13 stars. And so that's what we accepted that and just put 50 stars in a row, you know, all around. And there's no star in the middle, because that's where God is. And we are all supporting him, and he's all supporting us.
1: Ladies and gentlemen, this is so important. Please go to the website if you're watching. On our website, the description is below. 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So, Dr. Myarecki, thank you so much for your time. Always gracious with your time and this very important issue. We thank you. We'll have you back after the reset.
0: Absolutely.
1: Thanks to Dr. Sandra Myarecki of Reinhabited Republic. And you can find Dr. Sandra and the organization at republicforusa.org. 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When we come back, we're joined by Dr. Jan Hopper-Hayes, an assignment with Pete Hegseth's Department of Defense. It's all straight ahead as Sovereign Radio rolls on after the break.
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2: Welcome back to Sovereign Radio. I'm your host, Scotty Sachs. Dr. Jen Halper-Hayes is internationally recognized for developing integrated business strategies that speak to the needs of customers, employees, and voters. Working as a partner, Dr. Jan directs companies to their next level of evolution, compelling employees and companies to retrench and reposition when market conditions change, and to reevaluate their strategic direction to eliminate the competition and own the market space. Over the past 7 years, her volunteer activities afforded opportunities for Dr. Jan to give back. She built a financial website for expatriates, established 51 county chapters for overseas Americans' tax-related issues, and mentored women at all stages of their career. Perhaps her most interesting role has been her work for the Department of Defense, monitoring the American public on social media and advising the Department of Defense on We the People's level of awakeness or wokeness. Here's my continuing conversation from a few weeks back with Dr. Jan Halper-Hayes. I want to talk about how Trump uses people. We talked about him using Matt Gaetz to expose all the rhinos who came out against his appointment. I want to mention some names and tell me how you think, what role Trump has really put them in. Start with Tulsi Gabbard. What's this all about with her?
3: Well, that's kind of an open-ended question.
2: Yeah, I'm curious what you think. Is obviously he wanted to come to the light, to the side of the winning side, and she wanted to be away from, distance herself from her party. But is not Trump perhaps using her to play another role? Perhaps.
3: No. Okay. We know Trump has said things like, "I made Nikki Haley the UN ambassador because I wanted to get her out of the governorship of North Carolina to get my guy in." So he told us that John Bolton, he took him purposely to North Korea because just being there with his bushy mustache.
2: Yep, I heard
3: and
2: that.
3: And being the neocon. So those are two examples of how he uses people. Now,
2: so when he walked in the door with John Bolton, Kim Jong-un said, "Oh, the warmonger's here," right?
3: Right, exactly. And he didn't let Bolton say anything. Just the physical presence and everything that you know of the John Bolton brand. Yep. So we know with Matt Gaetz, it was a smoke out the rhinos. And, you know, that was fine. I think Pete Hegseth is a legitimate one who is going to shake up our military.
2: I agree.
3: I'm not clear on Kash Patel in that we know that he's a brawler. And he's clearly thought about how he's going to expose, just as he did with Devin Nunes, which then created the plot against the president as a film showing their work. I think with Elon and RFK Jr., because those two keep him company when he's watching.
2: Those were the other two names I was going to throw at you, so okay. Go ahead.
3: When he's watching sports or going to a sports event, I think this is the first time that Trump is with equals.

0: And he has their respect and their support. And I think Vivek is not quite at that level, but is included, not seen as a top level equal, but is pretty close to being an equal. Tulsi represents leaving the Democrat Party. She has been a soldier. She's been in Iraq. She's been in Kuwait. But here's the other part of that, is that these 18 intelligence agencies live in 18 different agencies. I think she's the right person to work with Vivek and Elon to bring them together under one place. Because when you have 18 silos and 18 competitive people, and we know how self-centered people are in politics, that they're more out for themselves and they're not sharing things. I think that she is very clear on who she is, and she will not be compromised.
1: Agree. She's not, we're not able to compromise her in the Democrat Party, as evidenced by her moving on. So, to me, the most symbolic, and he has a real, beyond a role, he has a real purpose. JFK Jr., very symbolic to bring JFK Jr., I mean, RFK Jr., into his fold because let's face it, Trump and Kennedy were aligned. Trump is carrying on the Kennedy doctrine. Kennedy was the last president, right, to be outside the cabal. He wasn't one of the Boys Club members, and I think it's amazing that he was able to pull RFK. And so with Elon and Vivek, you brought up Vivek. Let's talk about Doge. Do you think they can? There's a lot of expectation now that Doge is going to come in and just tear down the waste and all the riffraff of government. Do you think they can do that quickly?
0: Well, I think that Trump has said it's going to take a good 4 years. I mean, in my former life, I led change strategy in mergers and acquisitions of bringing different teams and cultures together. One of the good things that I'm hoping will be true is the people at the FBI and DOJ and DOD, who have said if they become our leaders, then we're going to resign. Every time I see that, I think, oh, good, because you're going to make Vivek and Elon's job that much easier. I
1: Right.
0: mean, the fact that they even voice that threat, do you think we really care? We'd love for you to go if that's your feeling.
1: Right.
0: But
1: Don't let the door
0: in a
1: hit you on
0: more
1: the way out,
0: serious,
1: right?
0: right, in a more serious note, there are several concerns I have. One, I already alluded to my concerns about Project 2025, because a lot of people that wrote that was really their resume of why you should pick me, more than looking at how, what are the laws, the regulations, the policies that allowed certain things to happen, and what's the new behavior that you want. Now, with Vivek and Elon, and I don't mean this as a criticism, I just haven't gotten the information, and I believe me, I'm trying to get it, is that what they should be talking about, what their branding message should be, is we want government to be better for we the people. And right now, it's who we're going to get rid of. We're going to get 75% down, 99% of the agency should go, whatever. I'm afraid of the people still there who are sabotaging things.
1: Yeah, they made it very clear they're going to put people in there to sabotage, no doubt.
0: But people who are already there, who hear that and are afraid of it, instead of them having a message of, we want the people who know how to make their agency better to speak out. So they're creating a fear that is going to trigger sabotage

0: and inertia. And so that concerns me. However, the other side, I will argue against myself, is that Elon did it at Twitter, and it became more effective when he got rid of 75% of the staff.
1: Sure, good.
0: I have to trust that there is an element that he knows, and that, yes, this messaging I don't completely agree with, because I know how to anticipate what people are going to do to screw this up from happening. But at the same time, I have faith in these guys that they'll smoke it out.
1: Yeah, we just have to have some faith, and they're not going to go out quietly. This cabal took hundreds of years to build their system. So if they can root it out in 4 years and decrease the size of government even 50%, that'd be quite an accomplishment. 75 is like a dream. All that waste and the thousands of people working from home. Talk about a cushy job. You got a government job making $90,000 a year, and you work from home, and you don't really do anything, right?
0: Right. Now,
1: you've seen the waste in the government yourself firsthand, haven't you?
0: Oh, you know, I think one of the reasons that this issue is so important to me is that when I had to fill out my first tax return, I was 17 years old. I was really bothered that I had to pay taxes. But then I said to my parents, why isn't there a box that I can decide which agency gets my money? And they kind of laughed at me. But that has always bothered me. And when I was on the transition team, what I actually had put together was the strategy of what they needed to do to uncover what were the wasteful things in government and how to create a drive for doing the most essential things and eliminating all the non-essential. So yes, this is an issue that's near and dear to my heart.
1: When we return to our final segment, we continue our conversation with Dr. Jan Halper-Hayes. Did you know our military does not operate on timelines, but solely on stated missions? Since Dr. Jan works with our Department of Defense, I thought it appropriate we talk about this subject. It's all straight ahead as Sovereign Radio rolls on into our final segment. After this break, don't miss it.
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1: Welcome back to Sovereign Radio. I'm your host, Scotty Sachs. We're in the home stretch with our final segment, so thanks for sticking around today. No time to waste. Let's get right back into the final part of my conversation with Dr. Jan Halper-Hayes.
0: The people that are in the know, other than the military, there really are only about seven people.
1: Right. And that's so, what I've heard. Seven people who know the plan, the timing, and the none key, of them are talking, right? None of them are leaking.
0: No. No.
1: And the military works on missions, not timelines. So they're on a mission, and there's not really a date on a calendar for anything to be accomplished, right? They're working on a mission, remove another piece without a timeline per se, right?
0: Scotty, that's very, very important what you just said. And people need to stop and really take that to heart. They work on missions. Yes, there's a plan. Yes, there are missions to accomplish things on that plan. And people, if they understand that, it will give them a greater peace to know that when we see certain things that look positive to us, it meant it was a successful mission moving us forward to those enemy lines.
1: Yeah, and the plans are fluid and they have to leave room for adapting and changing and responding to the deep state moves. But as far as I know, that plan's been in place since Kennedy left, the Kennedy supposed assassination. JFK in 63 sparked a whole plan from generals that got together, and they've carried forward the plan for 60 years, haven't they?
0: I think that there probably was the beginning of a plan before that solidified under Kennedy.
1: Okay.
0: With some action, and therefore word got out, and 7 days later he was assassinated. Mm-hmm. I think that because of how life and government has proceeded, that plan has been looked at even more to deal with issues that came about in the past 60 years,
1: yeah,
0: 65 years. So yes, there have been people that have cared about this, that have, they have been mentors. They have had people at their feet who they have developed to be part of this. And it's when Trump said, "We've got it all." That was when we knew that all the information of the critical issues of what needed to be dealt with came together. How is what they keep working on? Because again, you brought out the very good point. On the battlefield, you have to adjust to what gets thrown at you.
1: Yeah.
0: And that is what they keep on doing. And we know that it is going to still be rocky because these guys had power over us. We had blinders on for a long time, and they couldn't just act because they were aware and they knew. They had to educate us and bring us along.
1: Yeah, they did a great job over the last number of years to bring us to that 70% threshold. But, you know, I'm very good at asking you personal questions. So I'm going to ask you only one today, and it's not deeply personal. You know, this is a hard thing to do, what you do, what I do. We're always wrapped up in what's going on and investigating and researching and measuring our words. It gets very stressful. I use the beach and prayer and meditation to kind of balance myself. What do you do, Dr. Jan, to give balance to your life?
0: One, I have an incredible dog.
1: Oh, that's awesome.
0: And when I'm in London, I'm now just arrived in the States, but when I'm in London, I walk 4 to 6 miles a day because I take him out.
1: That's amazing.
0: I don't take my phone, so it gives me a chance to just be with me and reflect and think. And that's really, really important. The other thing that, but I've run out of them, that I like to do is I like to watch box sets or movies where they get the bad guy. Because this whole awakening, if you ask me what is the most important outcome for me, justice will be served.
1: Yeah.
0: And so I get cathartic releases by watching crimes and terrorists and

0: all of that. And that helps me feel better and know that it could be possible that it's going on. But
1: well, that makes sense. You're looking for justice for the bad guys, and you're getting it from other ways that makes you feel better that maybe we're going to get it. That accountability and justice is so critical for all of us.
0: It is. And then on the human and child trafficking, I recently rewatched several seasons of Law and Order Special Victims to see what they were doing to protect people. And that gave me a bit of peace and understanding and insight. I lived in an ashram for 6 months. And so, needless to say, I chanted and did yoga and karma yoga and all that. So I still chant. I try to do it every morning because it just helps me be centered.
1: Is that Sanskrit? You chant in Sanskrit?
0: Yes.
1: Oh, very cool. Om
0: Shivaya, Om Shivaya. And I could go on, but I can't.
1: You know, I was in Fairfield, Iowa for a week learning transcendental meditation. And there's 300 Indian men from the country of India, not American Native Indians, that come and pray every day. And they chant in Sanskrit for 8 hours a day, 5 days a week to pray for world peace. And it's amazing to sit and listen to them. It becomes very melodic. It really soothes the soul to listen to that Sanskrit chanting. So it's interesting to hear. How long did it take you to learn that?
0: Well, I lived in the ashram for 6 months. We did it for an hour in the morning and an hour at night. We meditated for an hour in the morning and an hour at night. So it's just really part of me. And one of the great things about that is the minute I start, I literally feel the stress start leaving my shoulders and my back.
1: What else, Dr. Jan? Is there anything you want to get out before we call a day?
0: No, I think we've covered really important issues and we've tied them together. And I would like to close with the fact that it's not going to be easy. Life is difficult. It is going to be a bumpy road. Yet, observe it. Don't absorb it. Don't take in that energy. When I am a co-host on Spaces, I don't allow the negativity because we all hear that frequency from that voice and we don't need it. We don't need to take it in. And so what I would say is that if you were canceled by someone, if your family members or friends put you down, turn it around. Would you choose them today? Or would you choose to not have them in your life? Yes, it felt bad when they did that to us, but it's time we look to ourselves and value ourselves and not take on the negativity that is going to be around. People are scared.
1: Such great advice. Observe, but don't absorb. Look within. As I look at my family and friends that stopped calling me and didn't invite me to dinner, I think about loving them right now and accepting them for who they are and what they didn't know. And I think they're going to come to me with questions when they see many of the things I've told them have come to pass. So I'm prepared to greet them with open arms. If they don't come to me and they don't show any interest, it might be another story. But I think family should come first and we should work toward the love and accepting them back in our lives. Don't you think?
0: I think that that is a great perspective. And we know that they're going to come with questions. Now, I just want to add the other part of the equation in there. We have to resolve our feelings of when or how they treated us. And we have to realize

0: that it was okay to be hurt, it was okay to be angry, that we probably need to still grieve because there were beautiful parts of that relationship, and let that go. But we cannot ignore ourselves in it. So to also bring that love to ourselves, because the more we do that, it will make us more capable of accepting them.
1: Dr. Jen, tell our listeners and people watching where they can find you online.
0: Okay. On X, I am biz_shrink. The B is capitalized and the S is capitalized, and there are 12 fake Biz Shrink accounts. So it is only capital BIZ_SHRINK. No numbers after it or anything. On Truth, Real Dr. Jan. And my Substack is drjan.substack.com.
1: Yeah, your Substack is great. You are able always to come on and tie up loose ends and help me connect dots. So real grateful for that. And love you so much. And we'll have you back again for sure.
0: Well, it's just from the moment I met you, there's been such a warm feeling and a respect for your whole process, your incredible career. And it's a real honor.
1: Thanks again to our guests today, Dr. Sandra Myarecki and Dr. Jan Halper-Hayes. 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Go perform a random act of kindness this weekend and give someone you love a big hug. 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This is Scotty Sachs, over and out.

0: more than 900 cases have been reported and more than 200 deaths are suspected. Cases also confirmed now in neighboring Uganda. This particular strain of the virus has no approved treatment or vaccine. International health workers are also dealing with a local population angry over stringent medical protocols.
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7: Hello, everyone.
6: And we have a great guest today from Visit Amarillo, Luz Aguilar, who's going to be talking about the Texas Route 66 Festival today.
7: So, Luz, tell us, what is the Texas Route 66 Festival, and give us some dates and what's happening?
8: So the Texas Route 66 Festival this year is the 100th anniversary of Route 66. So the dates are June 4th through the 13th. And we kick off with the Coors Ranch Rodeo that happens that first weekend, the cattle drive that first weekend, and then it ends with a big finale down on the historic district. However, throughout those 10 days, we actually are hosting 66 events throughout the Texas Panhandle. And so we are so thankful for all of our partners that agreed to host events and that are really taking ownership of Route 66 and what it means to Amarillo.
7: Wow. You know, Route 66 is one of those special things. We've had a professor of marketing from West Texas A&M that is a local Route 66 expert. I don't know if you know him, Dr. Gerlich. I don't think he likes me calling him doctor, though. Nick Gerlich. And so we've done a couple of shows on Route 66. So you said this is 10 days. Wait a minute. I agreed to a booth, but we don't have to be there for 10 days,
8: nope,
7: right?
8: Just okay. On the finale.
7: Okay, good, good. I don't know. I don't know if I can be in the heat for that many, but so what's the first day? You said 10 days. What's the first day going to happen?
8: So the first day will be June 4th. It's that Thursday, and it is the kickoff to the Coors Cowboy Ranch Rodeo. And then there's different events.
7: So the first day has a rodeo.
8: Yes,
7: okay.
8: It is the kickoff to the rodeo.
7: Where's the kickoff and a rodeo happening?
8: It is at the Amarillo National Center down at the Tri-State Fairgrounds.
7: Okay, Tri-State Fair. Okay,
8: yes.
7: I've been there before. Great. And so we get to start this thing off with a rodeo.
8: We do. We really wanted to be able to lean into the Western heritage, which is a big part of Amarillo. And it's what makes Texas stand out from the other eight states along Texas Route 66. So we really wanted to be able to give our international visitors that experience that they're looking for. So we wanted to be able to include the rodeo. And so that is where we'll kick it off. The cattle drive on Saturday, June 6th. That's also a really big event that we have a lot of attendance to. If you guys wanted to come out and be on our parade, I could.
7: So the cattle drive, where is that going to be happening at?
8: Starts at 10th and Polk. And it goes all the way down to the fairgrounds.
7: So that's down in Fort Worth Stockyards. Every day, twice a day, they do they run the longhorns through the street, and people get pictures and whatnot. So kind of similar to that, but maybe a little bit longer.
8: Yes, we have a parade aspect that follows it. So it starts with.

0: cattle, of course, they are taken down from downtown out to the fairgrounds. And then it's followed by all of the Coors Cowboy Club members. And then we have the American Quarter Horse Hall of Fame and Museum, the American Quarter Horse Association, and different Western associations that will hop on and have a float. Our sponsors for the Texas Route 66 Festival sometimes will join in that parade. We're hoping to have, hopefully, a marching band, but we will see. With it being in the summer, it gets a little difficult on that timing.
1: So there's going to be a lot of floats and displays coming down the street.
0: We definitely hope so.
1: That's awesome. So I'm imagining all the cows come through, and then we have the float, and then maybe there's a marching band after that.
0: And some classic cars.
1: Oh, really?
0: Yes.
1: Okay.
0: Yes, we usually have our classic cars join us at the end, and they kind of wrap up the parade.
1: Oh, that's awesome. So that's on day two then?
0: That is June 6th, so it is the Saturday after. There's about 66 events, so it's really hard to keep them all.
1: Wow, 66
0: in line.
1: Events.
0: Yep.
1: Fantastic.
0: It is. It is.
1: And let me think. You said the first day of this was June 6th, right?
0: June 4th.
1: June 4th. Mm-hmm. And that's a Sunday? That's
0: a Thursday.
1: Yes. And so that Thursday has the rodeo.
0: Mm-hmm.
1: And then what other things are you guys planning in this that you might want to visit about?
0: So the Sunday on the 7th is the Lowrider Cruise. So Stephanie Magical, she does a fantastic job, and she will organize a lowrider cruise down on the boulevard. In previous years, we probably had about 50 lowriders that come out, and they'll pop their hoods, they'll pump all of their hydraulics, they'll do a cruise down the boulevard, which is also Old Route 66. So it really is an awesome event to get to participate in. So many partners have hopped on and hosted all of these great events. If you like running, there's a 5K and a 10K out in Jericho, Texas, which is an old ghost town on Route 66.
1: Oh, really? I'd never been down there before.
0: You should go out there. Blanca.
1: Well, if you do the marathon, I'm not going to run a marathon. I'll probably have a heart attack. But but it starts in Jericho.
0: Mm-hmm.
1: Right.
0: It's in Jericho the whole time. You run around the old ghost town, which is some different buildings that they're working on renovated. You'll run out past their old cemetery.
1: Now, can anyone join in? You got to register, I guess.
0: Yes, you do have to register, and you can find that registration at Texas66Fest.com. And that's where you can find the full schedule of events. Like I said, there's about 10 events or 66 events in 10 days. And so you can find all of that information and all of the ticket links for these events there as well. Some of them require ticket sales. Some of them are just pop-up vendor events. So it really just kind of depends on which event you want to go to, but all of the information is there.
1: And so I can imagine that there's going to be different people giving out free things. And of course, the food trucks are going to be there, right?
0: Oh, yeah.
1: Of course. Yeah. Maybe some fry bread, maybe some other things that aren't good for you. But, you know,
0: it's all a balance.
1: The funnel cakes.
0: You run the 10K, you get the funnel cake. You know, it's all a balance.
1: Yeah. It evens itself out.
0: Yes, yeah. It does.
1: Gotcha.
0: It does.
1: So this is something that's been done every year for a number of years.
0: Yes, it started. The first one was in June of 2023. We really wanted to be able to have time to go in and perfect what we wanted the festival to look like. So this is the big year. This is what we've been working towards. So this is year 4, I believe.
1: Well, you know, doing something for the historic Route 66, you know, reminds everybody of what we have here. And we got a lot of history. And, you know, when I've talked to Nick Gerlich about Route 66, he's always full of information and things that's going on with this road that was really the connection from Chicago to California. Mm-hmm. And so this sounds pretty exciting. Was there anything else that's happened? Oh, yeah. What do you got, Sabani?
2: I was going to say, while I was driving, I actually saw on a billboard the Route 66 Night at the Acunet Classic. Looks like that's going to be a golf tournament at the Tesco's Golf Club on June 11th. That definitely, for our crowd that's listening, a lot of them love to golf. So, if any of you guys are tuning in, you like to golf, go check it out. June 11th, Route 66 Night at the Acunet Classic. That's going to be at the Tascosa Golf Club.
1: Does it say there how much the green fees are?
0: So it's actually a PGA qualifying tour.
3: Very cool.
0: So we're going to have famous golfers in town.

0: And the first night is June 11th, but it goes all the way to June 23rd. June 11th is their Route 66 themed night, which there's more details to come on that. But yeah, no, that is a great event that we're really excited to host here at Amarillo this year as well during the festival. And we know that it is going to be a busy time. We have a lot of different big events happening that same day as the finale, which is down on the historic district.
1: Wow. And so on the golf thing, somebody wants to get involved in that, they can go to the website. Website are you looking at there that they can reach out to?
2: That's the Texas Route 66 Festival.com.
0: If they want specific information on tickets to the golf tournament, I would recommend checking out the Occunet Classics website.
1: Okay. That would make a lot of sense. And something like this, you might want to go there now because they could sell out.
0: They could sell out.
1: Yeah.
0: The Coors Ranch Rodeo. So their rodeo is actually June 4th through the 6th. It is three nights. And last year, for the first time in, I believe, 35 years, they sold out their first Saturday. They had a lot of international folks going in there to see that real Texas experience. So if you want tickets to that, I'd recommend getting those secured as soon as possible.
1: Well, great. Well, Sabani, we're going to go ahead and give away a copy of my book. Did you want to go over what somebody, what number they need to call to do that?
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5: Okay, folks, we're back and we are talking about the Route 66 events that is happening. But the first thing we wanted to visit about is retirement planning. And I know that sounds like a large stretch trying to go from a party to this. But the reality is when you retire, you need to be able to do fun things like what's getting ready to happen now. You know, some folks may invite their grandchildren out to come to Amarillo. Maybe they're scattered around. And so get to Amarillo and take them to some of these events. Having the money to do that is very important. And so one of the things that we do at Toro Bravo is retirement income planning. Very much different than just investing in the stock market, which unfortunately is way many people are investing for retirement. Everything works fine until it doesn't. You get a market crash, you get some other problems, it causes you to have to change your lifestyle, have to reduce what you're receiving out of retirement. And something that we talk about is when you first retire, let's say it's around 65, those are what we call the go-go years. You can do a lot, you still have health, but you know, after 10, 13, more years, you might start slowing down. That's called the slow-go years. The problem is if you have a massive market correction in the beginning, then your healthiest, most active years, you don't have the money to spend because you're waiting for stocks to come back, for the market to recover, or you're paranoid about what's happening, whether or not you're going to lose or run out of money. So a good retirement plan that focuses on income is what we recommend. And we have the copies of my book that

0: some of the things that are going on. And the next thing we was going to talk about was the bus tour that now is that one day or is that many days? How's that work?
1: So it is 2 days. On June 10th, we go west all the way out to Adrian, which is the midpoint of Route 66. And that is the official midpoint. So you have, you know, I think it's 1100 miles east and 1100 miles west. And so we stop there for lunch. We bring out a full bus full of people. Tickets are on sale now. We bring them all the way out there. We stop on all of the different iconic Route 66 stops. So of course, Midpoint Cafe, Dreammaker Station, the Milburn Price Cultural Center, Mama Joe's over in Vega. So we take a bus full of people to go and experience the west side of Route 66. And then on June 11th, we actually go out east, out to Shamrock, and we stop at all of the iconic Route 66 stops along the way, such as the U-Drop-In Station in Shamrock, the Barbed Wire Museum in McLean, and then the McLean Allen Reed Museum as well. And there's a lot of more stops, just those are the ones I can remember right off the top of my head. And tickets are on sale now. If you want to do one day, it's $50. And if you want to do both days, it's $75. And that includes lunch.
0: That includes lunch.
1: It sure does. And you get a full swag bag, and it includes our Texas 66 Coin Cruise album. So a lot of Route 66 travelers like to collect a stamp. A passport program is pretty popular for that. But we're Texas, so we wanted to do it better. So we actually have a circular coin cruise. And so at every different stop, you collect a coin. And then at the end, you have the full collection of Texas 66 coins. Sadly, we have sold out of coin cruise albums, but we have enough for this bus tour. So if you want to join us and collect the coins, this is the perfect opportunity to do so.
0: You need to buy a bus ticket.
1: You sure do. And you have to join us for 2 days.
0: I got to be frank with you. I think I will go on and buy that bus ticket because I know my wife, who's from the Philippines, is dying to do more classic Texas American things. And so we just went to New York City. Sabani and I were interviewed on CNBC's show called Moving American Forward. And so while we were up there, we got on a ferry and saw the Statue of Liberty. And we also went to a Broadway show, Hamilton. Little bit of an interpretive view, but it still is a great, great show. And so, you know, New York isn't the only one that has great things to see. Here we are here in the heart of Texas. We've got these bus tours and this Route 66 festival that's going on. So this is our Statue of Liberty, right?
1: This is correct. Yeah. There is Route 66 to international people. It symbolizes freedom, the freedom to get on the road and explore the open highways and the different portions of America. And so this is really what America is about, is the mother road, the open highways, the landscape, the people. I mean, really, this is the American road trip.
0: You know, it's interesting. I was talking to, actually, it was Nick Gerlich again. He's getting plugged big time on this show. He was saying that he took some Chinese visitors on a Route 66 tour. They paid for that. And so they got him the resident expert. And they went past a junkyard. And they were all like losing it, wanting to stop. And they were so amazed at junk cars, because literally there's apparently not junk cars in China. I don't know where they go. I guess there's not that many cars, but they apparently go somewhere. I don't know. So they were amazed that there was this junkyard of cars. And so, we take for granted some of the things that we have here. And this is like things like this, we're able to appreciate our own heritage and maybe that we're not paying attention to sometimes. What do you got there, Sabani? It looks like you queued up another event that's going on.
2: Yeah, looks like on June 4th, so that is opening night, there's the Yellow City Comedy Open Mic. So open mic means pretty much anyone can come and do a comedy skit if they want to.
0: You should go and do some jokes, Sabani. You're hysterical.
2: That is for Brian. I'm not the funny one here. I know that. Brian's the funny one.
0: Well, sometimes I don't know if I could do that. If I bomb, I don't know if my ego can handle, you know, people saying you suck. You know? Oh, it's Texas. No one's going to do that. That's a New York work thing, right? So say again, that was the open night comedy.
2: Yeah, looks like it might be happening multiple nights, but for sure.

0: June 4th is the Yellow City Comedy Open Mic.
1: And where is Yellow City?
0: Yellow City is...
2: I believe it's at Bliss 66, if I'm being honest. I think the event is held at Bliss 66, which is a bar on the historic district. Yes,
0: you are right. Bliss 66, 2511 Southwest 6th Street.
1: Okay, so if you want to see if you're funny, go to the open night comedy, Mike. And what day was that again, one last time?
0: June 4th for that.
1: Okay. And so now we got another event queued up. And what do you got here?
0: So it looks like there are going to be a bunch of arts and quilts for the Texas Panhandle Quilters Guild Route 66 exhibition on June 5th. At 5 p.m., and that's actually going to be at the Arts in the Sunset. So it's a really neat building, if any of you guys have ever gone. Lots of neat art there. And again, for our audience, I'm sure there are a lot of people who enjoy old-school quilting and art.
1: Well, goodness, even if you don't want to quilt yourself, you might want to buy something that you pass down. The Arts in the Sunset, I just got to say this, that's where we got our Better Business Bureau Torch for Ethics Award. We got that award. We're super proud of it. Yeah, I know. We're awesome, aren't we?
2: You are awesome.
1: But any case, you said that was on June 5th, right?
0: Mm-hmm. Yes, that is going to be June 5th at 5 p.m. at the Arts in the Sunset, which is 3701 Plains Boulevard.
2: And that is
1: across the street from the Walgreens that they shut down there. Yeah.
2: Mm-hmm. And that is during their first Friday Art Walk. So that won't be the only exhibit that's open. Nice. They will have the full live music, the food trucks, the vendors outside. So it is going to be an action-packed evening along with that.
1: So if you don't care about quilts, you might care about getting something to eat. You know?
2: Correct.
1: Very good. All right. So we're going to stop there real quick. I wrote a book a couple years ago called The Ultimate Retirement Planning Guide. And this, I talk about the steps that you want to take for retirement. I also talk about how Big Wall Street, in our opinion, misleads people, that there's agendas and advice that's given by many large firms. You know, we don't blame the advisors. So many of them are honest and good people, but their firm may say this is the best way to set somebody up for retirement, and it might not be. It might actually be a way that puts you in the most risk of having to change your retirement if something drastic happens. And I can assure you, no one's expecting a downturn before it happens. I mean, all the ones that I've seen in my lifetime, everything was fine until it wasn't fine. So on that, if you want to get a copy of my book, it's called The Ultimate Retirement Planning Guide, Retire Like You're on Apollo 13. I use the Apollo 13 mission as an illustrative device to talk about retirement planning. I go over things about how to look at retirement planning, how to use a checklist when you get to retirement. How to look at Social Security. I've included some changes in Social Security that's coming up. I have the chapter 5 is about taxes. Chapter 6 is about investments. 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And so I put a lot of my heart and soul into this. So if you want to get a copy, we'll send it out to you. We're doing 5 for this show. And Sabani, what's the number that they need to call?
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2: Okay, folks, we're back. Sabani, looks like you queued up another event, this time on June 5th. You want to talk about that?
3: Yeah, so June 5th at 7.05 p.m., first time I've seen someone throwing a five.
2: That's kind of an odd time, right? Not 7 o'clock, 7.05, yeah.
3: So 7.05, looks like there's going to be a classic car show right before that. So you might want to show up early, but be sure to bring your family because it looks really fun. There's going to be a bunch of music from the 50s and 60s in true Route 66 fashion. So June 5th, 7.05 p.m. at Hodgetown, which is the Sod Poodle Stadium downtown.
2: And that's a fireworks show, right?
3: Yes. Yeah. Looks like it's going to be a great fireworks show downtown.
2: And so is that's actually in the Hodgetown Stadium?
4: Yes. So they're actually playing a game, and they have custom Route 66 jerseys that the players are going to wear. And then they're going to do the classic car show before. I believe they're going to have live music and some food trucks. And then going into the game, watching the Amarillo Sod Poodles, of course, and then ending the night with some fireworks.
2: You're going to gain some weight during this week if you do everything.
4: That's right.
2: but you know, it's good pounds, you know.
4: You'll sweat
2: them off in August.
3: That's actually a perfect segue because right after that, you could go eat. Starting at 8 p.m. all the way through 11 p.m., looks like there's going to be live music at Smokey Joe's. Geezers Gone Wild. I'm not calling any of our audience geezers, but you will definitely be welcome there. Smokey Joe's, June 5th, 8 p.m. to 11 p.m. And Brian, have you gone to Smokey Joe's?
2: I've been there once. Okay. And I remember it being really, you know what? We should do a restaurant review with those guys.
3: Yeah.
2: And so fantastic. So that's June 5th. So what else have we got, Sabani?
3: So June 6th, looks like there's a couple different events going on.
2: Well, before you go into that, you said there was 10 events a day that's happening?
4: Well, on average, during the Thursdays and Fridays and Saturdays, about 10 events every single night for those days. During the week, it lightens up a little bit, but on average, for those really heavy event days, about 10 events every day.
2: I got to tell you, if you're a grandparent, you really should invite your grandchildren to come visit you. And then as far as them sitting around saying, I'm bored, I mean, I can't see that they can be bored this week. There's so much going on. So what do you got queued up there, Sabani?
3: So June 6th, 10 a.m. to 4 p.m. at the Amarillo Railroad Museum, which is 3160 I Avenue, Amarillo, Texas. Looks like there's going to be the Route 66 Trains, Planes, and Automobiles exhibition, which, just to explain what that is, they've recreated the Santa Fe Railroad across the Texas Panhandle all the way from Canadian, Texas to Clovis, New Mexico by construction of an HO scale railroad layout set in the 1950s to 1970s era. In addition, they have an extensive G-scale garden railroad that will be operating during the event. They also have real railroad cars from the Department of Energy Nuclear Transport Train. Very cool. And then they will have kids and adults can run model trains on the G-scale layout, tour the HO scale layout, visit the real railroad cars, and arrangements are ongoing to have several automobile clubs show off their gems in this event as well. So this definitely looks like it'd be great for people bringing their kids, grandkids, because they have specific events that they can do here too.
2: And it's at 10 o'clock, not 10:05.
3: Yeah.
2: So remember that. It's this time we're at 10 o'clock. So till 4 o'clock.
3: Yeah. Trains are a huge part of Amarillo history too. So I'm sure that'll be really neat to see that.
2: Have you had much involvement in this one or anything that you can provide on the trains?
4: I went to the museum for the first time about a year ago, and I planned to be out there for an hour. As soon as I got there, I quickly realized this is not enough time to be out here. I am not a train enthusiast, but it is so interesting to see the time and the patience that they have to build those G models, because they are exact replicas of the small towns that the train goes through. And I grew up in the Texas Panhandle, so I know those small towns through and through, and really the artwork behind that is absolutely amazing.
2: Maybe they'll have a little figure of you on the train track. Okay, so the next thing, what do we got now?
3: Looks like there's going to be Cornhole Kicks on 66. That is June 6th, and that's going to be 11.

0: 7 a.m. to 6 p.m. And you will find that at the Senior Citizens 55 Plus Club parking lot, which is 2404 Southwest 6th Avenue in Amarillo. So this is going to be a tournament, and you can play as either singles or doubles. Singles is going to be $40 per player. Doubles is $66 per team. So might as well bring someone with you so that you can save a little bit of money. All ages and skill levels are welcome.
1: There's prizes?
0: There should be prizes, looks like. But winning is prize enough at Toro Bravo Investment Advisors. So.
1: Yeah, but we want winning money, right?
0: Sponsoring this is going to be the 55 Plus Club of Amarillo and the Garage. Spectators are also welcome. So again, if you brought over your grandkids, they're saying they're bored. You could either go play a cornhole or even watch a bunch of people playing cornhole. So I'm sure that'll be a lot of fun.
2: Nobody should be bored in these 10 days. Yeah.
1: No, I mean, there's things going on. You can just go from thing to thing. Now, the website you're on, Sabani, can you give everyone, in case they missed it earlier, because it's just listing everything that's happening here.
0: Yeah. So the website is TexasRoute66Festival.com. Once again, that is TexasRoute66Festival.com.
1: Yeah, so go to that website and, you know, you can read about all these things. Maybe make yourself a little schedule of the things that you want to do and try out. And so, everyone's really putting a lot into this. So there's going to be a lot of giveaways, a lot of special things that you can experience or eat or whatever. We're back to food again, but you know, so I think I won't take my Ozempic that week, you know? Okay. What else you got there?
0: So next thing for people who want to have a good time and do some karaoke, it looks like at Bomb City Distillery, June 6th, 6 p.m. to midnight, which is on 306 South Cleveland Street. That is Bomb City Distillery. There's going to be a sing and sip, meaning they'll be making themed cocktails of Route 66 and karaoke. So go and see how you sound when you've had a few drinks.
1: That's the only way people get on the stage sometimes. Okay. And so continuing on, now what's this you're looking at?
0: So, continuing on the theme of having a couple of drinks, there's the Route 66 Reserve, the Centennial Pour at Cadillac Creek. That is June 6th, 6 p.m. through 9 p.m. And looks like they're going to be celebrating 100 years of the open road with an elevated Route 66 date night at the Lodge at Cadillac Creek. So, this is going to be an intimate whiskey and wine social designed for couples who appreciate good pours, great conversation, and timeless atmosphere. Guests are going to be able to enjoy curated whiskey and wine tastings, elevated small bites, and a warm lodge setting that blends Route 66 nostalgia with modern refinement. Looks like there's going to be lounge seating, music, and moments to sip, stroll, and stay a while. So this looks great for a date night.
1: Absolutely. And if you think you might drink too much, just get an Uber there and back.
0: Yeah.
1: And so you'll be in good shape. You know? Drink as much whiskey. Well, don't drink too much whiskey. The Bible says not to. But anyway.
0: Fancy. They're also going to have a live cigar roller. That's the first time I've seen that.
2: It's really neat.
0: Very cool.
2: Really neat.
1: Is it Cuban or no? Just regular.
2: Good question.
0: Bring it back.
1: If they open up Cuba, I mean, I guess Cuban cigars won't be illegal anymore, huh? that's fantastic. So we're kind of getting to a midpoint here. Did you have any other things you wanted to recommend about what's happening in this 10 days of Route 66 fun?
2: I do. So the last day, June 13th, is our big finale event, where, of course, Toro Bravo is a sponsor in.
1: Yeah.
2: We're very thankful.
1: We bought a bunch of stuff for this thing. You know, we're going to be giving away lemonade and water and financial advice. And so, yeah.
2: I love it. So we shut down the historic district from Georgia all the way down to Bellevue. We have two different stages with some different impersonators, live music, performing arts of Amarillo. We're even going to invite out 8 people to come out and try the 72-ounce steak challenge on stage. Of course, that's a really big part of Amarillo's tourism. And so
1: gluttony.
2: Yes. Once again, it's all about the food.
1: Yes. I may need to stop taking Ozempic 2 weeks ahead. I
2: mean, to prepare.
1: I need to get

0: I'm built up for this.
1: You guys should invite that lady. What was her name?
2: Molly Schuller.
1: Yeah, Molly Schuller. That's so nuts. So I'm not the biggest guy around. A lady smaller than me, 5 foot something, she had 3 of those challenges in like 20 minutes. That's so crazy. That's Mary Poppins in her stomach.
0: She must have an interdimensional portal in her stomach. They went somewhere else.
2: And then, of course, we have vendors. We have food trucks. We have wrestling that we bring out. We have a magician.
0: Wait, whoa, wrestling?
2: Wrestling, Nacho Daddy wrestling.
0: Oh, my God. My wife loves wrestling. It's the one thing we don't agree on. Yeah. I hate wrestling. So she's going to love that. So the wrestling, what? Where's that at?
2: It will be on this street, on the historic district, because we shut it down. It is a full, like, street festival. And so people can really come and go up the street, have different experiences, get to see everything, go in and shop at the shops down on 6th Street. So,
0: Savani, get your mask and your stretchy pants, and then you can go and wrestle, you know. Maybe you can be the wild monkey, you know.
3: Oh, yeah. I got this.
0: All right. What else are we looking at here?
1: Yeah, to round out the night on June 6th, again, there's going to be live music. Looks like it's going to be Black Sunday playing. And that is June 6th, 8 p.m. through midnight at Smokey Joe's Texas Cafe.
2: Smokey Joe's has live music every night of the festival. So if you're looking for somewhere to kind of end your night, a good place to sit down on a patio, have a good drink, listen to some music, that is your place to be.
0: Very, very nice. So let's move on. And
2: Can we talk about parking for the festival finale?
0: Thank you. There parking. How we do that?
2: So we have two parking lots. One of them is the 55 Plus Club, which the address to that. So we will have two parking lots. The first one is 2404 Southwest 6th Avenue. And you will park there, and then we will have shuttles come pick you up and drop you off at the festival gate. The second parking lot, it is 403 Southwestern Street. And the same idea, you will park in the parking lot. There'll be a shuttle that'll come pick you up, drop you off at the festival gates. So,
0: and then, of course, the other option is just to get an Uber or Lyft.
2: Of course.
0: Take you right to the gate. And then when you're done, order it to go back. I mean, that seems like a easy way to do it as well. But yeah, that's great that you guys got parking, because that's always difficult when you go to these things. You don't know where to park your car.
2: When parking on 6th Street is a struggle in general on a good Saturday or Friday. So we wanted to make sure that people had ample parking, and that was not a concern for the merchants and the neighborhood of San Jacinto. So.
0: Fantastic. And so, you know, this is really set up to be a really enjoyable a bunch of events that you guys are doing. That's fantastic. Now, tell me something about Visit Amarillo. What is that exactly doing this?
2: We are the official tourism office of Amarillo. We are a 501c6, and we are funded by a hotel occupancy tax. So our job is to bring people to Amarillo to discover all of the great things we have to offer, but also to stay on our hotels. And that is how we get funded. So at the bottom of every checkout receipt, there is a 15% increase, which goes into funding things like Hodgetown, the Civic Center, and our office as well. So
0: that's for hotels.
2: Yes.
0: So if you don't stay at a hotel, you never see that. But people that are coming from out of town would pay that, which also helps for all the things that you guys are doing and others to promote Amarillo.
2: Yes, we are a marketing organization for Amarillo. And so visitors on average, I would say, spend about $1 billion a year. That's about $1,900 a minute here in Amarillo. And they make up about 60% of the sales tax in Amarillo. So that saves the locals about $1,200 a year for a local income household. So,
0: wow, that's great. And so we're getting to wrap up the show. You had a couple more things, Sabani?
1: Yeah, definitely. I wanted to cover the Tin Can Tourist Route 66 Centennial Rally Parade, which is June 11th at 2:30 p.m. And that's going to be at the downtown Amarillo to Big Texan RV Park.
2: So this is a caravan. So there is an organization that is putting together caravans all across Route 66. So there is vintage RVs that are traveling the route. They'll meet up in Adrian. They'll make their way into Amarillo, but they'll parade. So they'll come in, exit around Sonsi area, and make the full loop, which is what Route 66 used to be. So downtown, out to the boulevard. And then they're going to park up at the Big Texan RV Park. And then the next day,

0: which is June 12th, they will have an open house. So they'll send up their setup. They will set up their vintage RVs the same way that they were set up back in the day with the products and all the different things that they would use. And so it'll be really interesting to get to go see that.
1: That's fantastic. I have an RV. Of course, it's not a vintage RV. It's a little bit newer.
0: This is really funny, but Tulsa next month is actually hosting the largest classic car parade in the world. They're attempting to break a Guinness Book of World Records, and they're wording for vintage is 1996 or older for a vintage car.
1: Okay. <It's> Well, I'm still 2012, so my cars are both 2012. I don't know how that happened, but I hate buying new cars because it seems like a horrible investment. But in any case, that's great. So Sabani, we're getting close to the end of our time here. You had one more thing, I think, or a couple things that we wanted to look at.
2: Definitely wanted to cover 66 stories from Route 66 mural unveiling, which is going to be June 12th. That's going to be at the Texas Route 66 Visitor Center from 6 p.m. to 8 p.m.
0: If you have not had a chance to drive down 6th Street headed towards downtown, right in the area of Transformation Park and the bus station, they are actually currently painting about a 400-foot mural on both sides under the bridge, and that is the centennial mural for Route 66 that we will be unveiling that day. And this is a story of different Route 66 enthusiasts, people that have owned businesses on Route 66 or their parents have owned businesses. So this is the story of Amarillo 66 made into a mural. And we're so excited. Blank Spaces partnered with National Geographic. So there's going to be a big marketing effort from National Geographic as well with this. And there's a storytelling aspect. So the students that work with Blank Spaces, they actually got certified from National Geographic to be able to be certified interviewers, and they got to interview all of these great community members on their stories of Route 66.
1: Wow. I tell you, this is amazing that all this is happening. And so really, people should be going to the website and making their schedule of what they want to do and how they want to participate. And they're going to have a lot of fun, and they're going to probably eat a lot of good food as well. And so this is fantastic. I'm glad we were able to have you on the show today. Again, Sabani, if somebody wants to see this website that you've been flipping through and see all the events and everything that's happening, where do they go again?
2: The website is TexasRoute66Festival.com. Once again, the website is TexasRoute66Festival.com.
1: And, you know, get it on your iPad or on your phone. And, man, it's just got everything listed there, all the different stuff that's going to be going on. And you can pick the things that you want to do, things you want to do with your family. You know, maybe get a couple friends to enjoy a lot of this. A lot of money has been spent to really put this together. So this should be a lot of fun.
0: I agree. And the website itself doesn't just highlight the festival and the finale. It actually highlights the centennial year as a whole. So outside of everything we're doing, so many other organizations are hosting things throughout the year. And so we have a centennials tab, which will break down events that are happening throughout 2026, not just in June. So I'd recommend checking that out for events throughout the year.
1: Well, that's great. Okay, folks. So we're going to do our last plug for the show, and that we do a monthly newsletter, or we try to make it monthly. Every now and then I have to skip a month, but our newsletter contains things about what's going on in the markets, maybe tips on Social Security, retirement income planning, interpreting how the markets are doing, and of course some of the things that Sabani and I are doing. One of the things that we're excited about, did you want to tell people about the investment news thing?
2: Yeah, so I'm really proud to say Brian has been nominated as Investment News Advisor of the Year for 2026, and that's a really big deal, basically making sure that business is being done the right way. We're helping service clients and giving them the best service and products that they deserve. So I think you're going to be heading to New York in June for that. Is that right?
1: June 22nd through 24th, through the 25th, but the 24th is when they have this swanky gala at this called the Edison Ballroom, if you look it up. And so I've been nominated for the Southwest. So that covers Texas,

0: this Oklahoma, New Mexico, and Arizona. And there's seven others. So there's eight people up for this award. And, you know, it's just great that I was even nominated as a finalist. So I'm super thrilled about that. But, you know, we'll find out in June if I get the award or not. If not, we'll have a great party in New York City.
1: Absolutely.
0: Okay, folks. So if they want to get that newsletter, because I kind of broke that up, what do they need to call to get on? And by the way, if you get on our newsletter list, I promise we're not going to spam you with a bunch of junk. You'll get the newsletter. And so what do they need to do to get the newsletter, Sabani?
2: So you can either call this number of 806-337-2772. 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Or you can call our office directly at 806-359-7766.
0: And so call and be sure to let them know what you want, if you want the book or the monthly newsletter, and then we'll start getting that out to you. And so now we have a restaurant review for you, and so let's listen to that next.
3: Here's another Toro Bravo restaurant review.
0: What up? All right, folks. We are here at Smokey Joe's. And today's show, we talked about Smokey Joe's quite a bit because you're part of the Route 66 festival events. And I'm sitting with Maribel. She's the owner manager of Smokey Joe's. So welcome to the show, Maribel.
4: Thank you.
0: So, Maribel, tell me about Smokey Joe's. I mean, what's the history of the restaurant?
4: Okay, well, we just celebrated our 90th anniversary a couple weeks ago.
0: Wait a minute, 90th?
4: Nine.
0: Oh, okay, nine.
4: We had record sales and record attendance
0: that day. Oh, nice. So, oh, that's great. And so I love the motif here. You got all the signs on the walls, Dr. Pepper signs, Route 66, and some old pictures of things. Did your family put this together?
4: We got it from Ben Miller, and he went to almost all the concerts that they are in, all the pictures here.
0: Oh,
4: so
0: really?
4: My husband went to some, so yeah.
0: And so it's you and your husband that run the restaurant. Very nice.
4: It's a family business for sure. My kids were working here and
0: All
4: involved, yeah.
0: Okay, great. And for the last 9 years. Fantastic. Yeah. And you bought the restaurant from somebody else. How long was it? Or is that what you said? Or okay, and how long?
4: 9 years ago. I'm not sure how many years he had it. Probably five or six.
0: Okay. So very nice, because it's been around for a while. I mean,
4: so I think that it was the Blue Gator before Smokey Joe's.
0: Okay, and we were noticing this garage door here in the restaurant. Was it like a garage years and years ago?
4: A fruit market.
0: Okay.
4: Finley's Fruit Market.
0: Okay, so it's been around here for a while.
4: Whenever we were doing the remodeling, my husband took all those walls to insulate that and have a little 99-cent pair sign that somewhere around there.
0: Okay.
4: Yeah, used to be a fruit market.
0: Fruit market, fantastic. So the food is comfort food, I noticed. You have a variety of hamburgers, buffalo wings, nachos. You had the catfish. And I think we got Alex with us today, and he had a chicken fried steak, which I tasted that. I like the gravy on that.
4: Probably our number one seller. We're known for our chicken fried steak. But everything is homemade. We make our cobblers, our queso, all our wing sauces, so everything is homemade. Our dressings.
0: Nice. And so you're right on Route 66, and this is actually 6th Street, but it's part of the Route 66 history.
4: So we're celebrating the 100 years this year.
0: Yeah, that with the festivals going on. So now, one other thing you offer is you have live music frequently here, and you're going to have live music during the festival.
4: Yes.
0: Did you want to talk about some of that?
4: We have music 7 days a week, no cover charge. But the day of the festival, that is going to be on June 13th, we have Bump City Groove from 3 to 6 and Boss Texas from 8 to 11.
0: Okay, on the 13th. Very nice. Okay, so we'd like to go ahead and start our review. And what I had was the piled high nachos or mile high nachos.
4: Correct.
0: And so it was very piled up on the plate. I asked for extra sour cream because I'm a

0: sour cream nut, and I got it. And so, and one thing I noticed about the nachos is you have fresh jalapenos instead of pickled jalapenos. Yes. And I notice a lot of places you go to, they throw pickled, and I prefer the fresh. I think that's better.
1: Yeah,
0: and
1: we use the jalapenos in a lot of our recipes. So
0: yeah. So I thought that was...
1: The queso has jalapenos, our scorching sauce has jalapenos, so several of the wing sauces back there have jalapenos.
0: Right. And, you know, a lot of people may not realize the reason some restaurants use the pickled because it comes in a can. And, you know, and it's easy to pop open and throw on. But so you're going that extra step to get fresh in and cut them up. So that's great. So, I had the Pile High nachos. I'm giving mine a 9.5. I mean, I really enjoyed what I had. And I like the freshness of the toppings that was on it. Where are you at, Sabani, and what did you have?
2: Yeah, I had the catfish. It had really nice, light, golden breading. It also had garlic bread, great fries in there, lovely tartar sauce. And so, yeah, I'm going to also go with a 9.5.
0: Okay, and Alex, you're back with us on a restaurant review, and tell them what you had and what's your thoughts.
3: Oh, I had the country fried steak, and I got it with the option of the jalapenos and cheese, which I'm a sucker for jalapenos. I love to eat. But I will say the green beans were like surprising. This is my first time here, by the way. I love the green beans, so I would say like that's a must have. 9.5 or so. I think that's a really good review.
0: And what'd you think? You said something about the gravy that was on your chicken fried steak.
3: Oh, I loved it. It was definitely like really creamy. I like it. I make a lot of like cheap those packet gravies at home. So
0: it's definitely it wasn't that. Okay, great. On the chicken fried steak, I read in the menu it said it had a certain type of gravy. I forgot what it was called.
1: Yeah, we have a jalapeno cheese gravy.
0: Jalapeno cheese gravy.
1: But the meat is like, we have a grinder back there, so it's like a big process. We trim all the meat, we take all the fat, we grind the meat, we pat it, we freeze that one, after that we batter it, and you know, so it's a process to go ahead and get the chicken fried steak done.
0: Well, I think when I come back here, I'm gonna have to try the chicken fried steak, so. Well, Maribel, thank you for sitting with us. A great restaurant that people, if you want to get live music, and you said your live music is weather dependent, obviously.
1: No, well, we have it 7 days a week. If it's bad weather, we are always playing inside.
0: Oh, you play inside.
1: If it's a little windy, we play on the patio. Whenever it's nice weather, we use the parking lot outside. So,
0: oh, okay.
1: We have music 7 days a week.
0: Okay, because I saw the stage outside there. So,
1: yes.
0: But you'll move it around, yeah. Whatever you need.
1: So Monday through Thursday, it's from 6 to 9. Friday and Saturday is from 8 to 11. And on Sundays from 3 to 6.
0: Very good. Okay, folks, this is Brian and Sabani for the Toro Bravo Retirement Income Show at Smokey Joe's here on Route 66. Okay, everyone, this has been a great show. Luce, thank you for coming in and talking to us about the Route 66 Festival. And again, can you give everyone the dates to remind them when this is all going down?
4: Of course, thank you so much for having me, and thank you for being a supporter of the finale event. The Texas Route 66 Festival is June 4th through the 13th, with the finale event down on the Historic District on the 13th.
0: And so if you come to the finale event, you'll get to meet Sabani and I at the tent. We will definitely be there. We appreciate everything your organization's doing, and this is looks like a lot of fun, a lot of historic, so we're going to enjoy this a lot. So, folks, this is the end of our show today. Thank you for listening in. This is Brian and Sabani with the Toro Bravo Retirement Income Show.
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0: alleged narco-terrorist boats to above 200. I'm Paul Stevens, and this is Fox News.
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3: Before Neil goes to his first call, here's that number again, 888-256-1080. Once again, here's Neil.
4: All right, Kelly, thank you very, very much. And I'll reiterate, 888-256-1080. Please, won't you call right now? Good time to call, 888-256-1080. Dale is in Bryan. Dale, this is Neil. Good morning. How can I help you?
5: Good morning. Thanks for taking my call.
4: Absolutely.
5: We have a small St. Augustine lawn in the front, and we were out of state for some time last year and lost a lot of it due to drought, and I've densely plugged it, and I feel optimistic. It looks good. I have what might be a dumb question, but is there any type of maybe non-invasive, non-competitive grass seed I might throw out there for aesthetics as it grows?
4: I don't think you want to do that. The best seed is going to be Bermuda seed, and St. Augustine would overtake Bermuda. It's the dominant grass of the two. But St. Augustine, I don't know how far apart you planted the plugs, but it should cover pretty quickly. How far are the plugs apart?
5: Between them, maybe.
4: I didn't hear it cut out. Say it again, please.
5: About 4 inches between them, maybe.
4: Oh, my goodness. It ought to be covered by the 4th of July. Seriously, it ought to be covered by the end of July. So I would not plant seed. You don't want to do that. You know what would happen, Dale, if you tried to sow seed of anything? The only grass that you really want is Bermuda grass, and its seed is so tiny. If you planted it the first time you irrigated, because you must cultivate the soil at least a little bit

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0: most important time-sensitive things that need to be done in the ensuing 3 or 4 days of that weekend. That's why we send it out Thursday evenings at 6 p.m. so you can make plans for the weekend of what you need to get done, what's really critical. So that's what needs to be planted, pruned, fertilized, and protected, what insect and disease problems are active right then. And another of the stories is my answering of your gardening questions. And there always are a couple of other stories. This week, Steve Huddleston is talking about a couple of variegated abelias. So it really is an interesting newsletter. I think you, well, just ask me. It's my newsletter. It's just a little biased. But take a look. You can see the latest issue by going to my website. That's where you sign up for it, at neilsperry.com. NEILSPERRY.com. Click on eGardens. There's a tab there that says eGardens. 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
12: Fragile ceasefire. I'm Pam Husso, Fox News. Several Americans are said to be hurt after an alleged Iranian strike targeting Kuwait. Fox's Jeff Paul is monitoring from Dubai.
13: That is what is being reported by Bloomberg after that missile strike on a Kuwaiti airbase. This is the same attack that CENTCOM blames Iran on and one that they call an egregious ceasefire violation. Now, that's happening shortly after U.S. forces intercepted and shot down 5 one-way attack drones near the Strait of Hormuz and hit a facility that was about to launch a 6th drone. The back and forth between the U.S. and Iran occurring as we wait to hear anything from the White House regarding a potential deal. The president was said to be making a final decision on that 60-day memorandum of understanding with Iran, but after a closed-door intelligence briefing yesterday, nothing so far has been announced.
12: Kuwait's Ministry of Foreign Affairs condemned the attacks on X. President Trump is scrapping plans for a big overhaul at the Kennedy Center following a judge's ruling.
14: President Trump says he has no interest in overseeing a major renovation of the Kennedy Center unless he is free to bring the institution back physically, financially, and artistically. In a social media post, the president says his administration will now return control of the performing arts venue back to Congress. The move follows a ruling by a federal judge in D.C.

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Glad to have you with me. 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

0: sanctuary city or sanctuary state. It doesn't land on an innocent tourist trying to get from Munich to JFK. Notice that the administration's own Justice Department had already started building toward that. The funding list, the legal warnings, that's the serious track. A DHS secretary who actually wanted to change behavior should instead be quietly reinforcing that effort. Instead, we got an airport threat floated on cable TV. And the difference between those two tells you everything about which one is governing and which one is simply performing. So where does this land? No pun intended. Stay tuned and I'll tell you. It's the Weekend with Michael Brown. 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I'll be right back.
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5: Hey, welcome back to the Give with Michael Brown. Glad to have you with me. I appreciate you tuning in. I'm just laughing about something that Michael sent me about the 250th birthday anniversary or celebration coming up. We'll get to that in a minute. Let me finish the story. What's the adult version of this entire story? Well, as I said, the Justice Department has already been working toward the idea of defunding sanctuary cities and sanctuary states. Defunding something because government... Federal government money always comes, there's a little, you know, it might be a little tiny string, you know, like you might have on the cuff of your shirt that you're scared to pull because it'll unravel the entire shirt. Every dollar comes with some kind of string attached. It may not be earth-shattering, but there's a string somewhere. And the courts have generally upheld, yes, you can enforce those strings, and there is no entitlement like there would be in something like a Social Security benefit. So if the Department of Justice is working toward that, then the Department of Homeland Security should be working in cooperation with them to see how they could just help in pulling other kinds of funding that might flow through DHS. But to shut down the borders at airports, you're going to hurt innocent people, businesses, chaos, and quite frankly, I'm just, for those of you who know me personally, I'm just passive-aggressive enough that if I were Emmanuel Macron or Keir Starmer or I was the president of Taiwan or I was Carney, the prime minister of Canada, any of these yahoos around the world, I'd say, okay, here, hold my beer. And I would just start turning away and shutting off all international flights originating from American airports, landing in foreign, in those countries. A little tit for tat, right? But here's why this should bother a conservative more than it should bother anybody on the left. This is big government being wielded clumsily. This is an executive reaching past the lane that Congress gave the executive branch. This is a direct shot at the free flow of commerce and travel. That's the lifeblood of a market economy that I thought conservatives believed in. And even worse, it discredits a legitimate enforcement argument by wrapping it in a stupid stunt. When our own side, when conservatives, governed by Fox News chyrons, by Fox News headlines, it makes the serious case, the case I just made for the underlying grievance, look unserious. It hands the other side a free, easy, see, it's all disinformation rebuttal. We do this to ourselves. We manufacture, I shouldn't say we, but some yahoo manufactured a fake DHS document and then acted surprised when somebody took the real argument seriously. I'm actually tired of empty threats engineered for a cable news hit or a viral repost on social media. Not because I've gone soft in sanctuary cities, trust me, I have not, and I'm not going to, but because I expect my own side. I expect us to be the grown-ups in the room. Is that asking too much? I want us to reach for

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Welcome back to The Weekend with Michael Brown. Glad to have you with me. 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And again, if you, the Substack, heckofajob.com is, there's no charge for that. 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It doesn't mean that you are paying for it. 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I want to finish up one more thing with Roosevelt before I move on. 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
1: Fox's Madeline Rivera reporting from Washington. From the roads to the air, some tense moments as a plane is forced to make an emergency landing.
2: A United Airlines flight that took off from Chicago on Friday and was bound for Minneapolis was forced to land in Madison, Wisconsin, after authorities say a passenger tried to storm the cockpit multiple times. According to air traffic control audio, the individual was restrained after a struggle and was then seated with law enforcement agents on either side. The Dane County Sheriff's Office says there were five off-duty law enforcement officials on that flight. After the plane landed safely, the unruly passenger was removed. Pam Husso, Fox News.
1: Rescue workers in Laos say they have safely evacuated four villagers trapped in a flooded cave today, the day after extracting another man. Two others are still missing. And the head of the World Health Organization is in eastern Congo, where a rare, fast-spreading strain of Ebola is fueling alarm. Nearly 1,000 cases reported, with more than 200 suspected deaths. And there's no vaccine or treatment for this strain. I'm Carmen Roberts, and this is Fox News.
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Glad to have you with me. 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So you get 6 days of Michael Brown programming, more than anybody probably needs. Back to this story about the Strait of Hormuz. 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
18: All right, we've got a lot of ground to cover, not the least of which is, okay, remember they had a term wilding back in the day? Well, it's happening again. It's just not called that. And why don't they ever get a hold of all of the crime in Chicago? We'll examine that in detail after five officers were hurt this weekend. We'll have the president's cabinet meeting that we'll get to. We'll look at the polls for the midterms with John McLaughlin and Matt Towery. And in the middle of all that, we'll get to your calls. 800-941-SHAWN if you want to be a part of the program. Quick break, right back. We'll continue more on the other side straight ahead.
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18: 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Hey, I want to talk about Africa for just a second. Now, hear me out. The African economies have made some very interesting gains in recent years. They have been strengthening their gold holdings with all this global uncertainty, and it seems to be working. 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Now, the truth is, Africa is not alone. 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So does it make sense for you to add some gold to your

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0: in a dramatic months-long attempt to return it to the Atlantic. I'm Carmen Roberts, and this is Fox News.
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9: All right, 25 now till the top of the hour. It's 800-941-SEAN if you want to be a part of the program. All right, results are in, and John Cornyn, after, 18, elections, has lost. He lost to the Attorney General, Ken Paxton, who will now go up against radical leftist James Tallarico. We've been chronicling his insanity. Let's play Cornyn from last night and what he had to say in conceding to Ken Paxton, and also to his credit, saying that he endorsed Ken Paxton.
11: Tonight, we've come up short in this primary runoff. You know, a few years ago, I had a friend of mine say, you know what makes God laugh? He said, when we make plans. I've spent most of my time in the Senate building the Republican Party in Texas and in the U.S. Senate, and I've always supported the Republican ticket, and I intend to do so again in this general election. I've said throughout this race that I trust the voters of Texas, and they've made their decision, and I must respect it.
9: Now, if you look at the Cook Report, they now say this is an advantage for Democrats. Let me tell you, that is a crock. I don't believe it at all. The vegan or vegetarian or whatever he is, Tallarico, who claim that there are six biological sexes. By the way, you may want to play at home. Maybe if anybody listening to this program knows what the six are, please call and tell us, because I have no earthly idea. You know, once I get beyond male and female, I have no idea what the other six are. The other four are. I have no idea. He has advocated for abortion care. Get this. For transgender people. He has accused white people of spreading racism everywhere they go, claim that God is non-binary, and said that he wanted to put a giant welcome mat at our southern border. This is in the state of Texas, by the way. The list goes on. I can keep going. You know, it's as nuts as this guy Graham Planter in Maine. Anyway, I think the Democrats' biggest challenge as we head into this midterm election year, and the reason they have the lowest polling numbers they've ever had, in large part, is because they are radicalized. And from Mamdani to AOC and the Squad and Bernie Sanders campaigning with Graham Platner in Maine and Elizabeth Warren supporting him, you know, the guy with the Nazi tattoo, the guy with all his baggage as well. This is the party. Now, there are no mainstream Democrats that are willing to take on the radicals that rule this party because they know that they will be deposed of their high-ranking positions. Don't ever expect Chuckie Schumer, Hakeem Jeffries, leaders in minority leaders in name only.

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0: Final thoughts from John McLaughlin, McLaughlin and Associates, Matt Towery, Insider Advantage. Real quickly, yes or no, are you worried about these Senate races in Georgia, North Carolina, Maine? Are you worried about Iowa? Are you worried about Tallarico in Texas or any other state for Republicans? Quickly, what states, Matt, are you worried about?
1: Georgia, North Carolina. I think that Susan Collins survives. I'm not overly worried about Texas, but I am very concerned about North Carolina, and it's going to be tough to beat John Ossoff in Georgia.
0: Roy Cooper has never lost a statewide election in North Carolina. John, any states you're worried about?
2: I'm very worried about that, but you've got Mike Rogers in Michigan who could beat Al Sayed and the other Democrats, so we got to make sure he wins. And then they have a shot with Sununu in New Hampshire, so those would be pickups that we need. And Tallarico in Texas, the more voters learn about him, the safer Ken Paxton's going to be.
0: He's not winning Texas. No way. I don't see it.
2: No, if he does.

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12: To cool tempers. I'm Carmen Roberts, Fox News. New Jersey Governor Mikey Sherrill says she does not want to give Homeland Security justification to react in Newark the way it did in Minneapolis. So she wants anti-ICE protesters outside the immigration center to dial it down.
13: I urge those protesting outside of Delaney Hall to bring the temperature down so we can focus on the detainees and their families. So comply with the lawful orders from local and state law enforcement and let advocates, faith leaders, and members of this community continue their work.
12: And that's why the state stepped in and set up protected zones for protesters. Fox's Steve Harrigan is there with more from outside the detention center.
14: Some of the Proud Boys arrived here on this smaller pro-ICE demonstration separated by metal barricades. You've got a larger anti-ICE demonstration. The two sides pretty much screaming, yelling, swearing at each other. Overnight, we saw an attempt by the state police to establish a safe zone for protesters to give them an area to protest peacefully. That simply did not work, as police marching in with shields to try and clear the road, some police on horseback as well, eventually launching pepper spray after they were attacked.
12: Still no word from President Trump over whether he accepted the framework for a deal with Iran. Republican Congressman Russell Fry reacts to the president's red line that Iran can never have a nuclear weapon, and he tells Fox News.
15: I think the red line collectively of both parties for historically for a long time is that Iran can never be allowed to have a nuclear weapon. How that phase out looks, I think, ultimately rests with the president.
12: Meantime, President Trump is fuming about a court ruling that blocked his renovation plans for the Kennedy Center in Washington. He posted online that the judge is a radical left Democrat, and he called the judge's wife an anti-Trump hater. America's listening to Fox News.
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16: Temperatures being 30 degrees above average.
1: 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Stand

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Welcome aboard. 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All right, let's talk about your home projects, maintenance, repair, remodeling, cleaning up, whatever you're working on. Hopefully you got some great weather. I see a little stormy down in the southeast in different parts through the Carolinas, but we can certainly take your call. Our phone number is 800-823-8255. That's 800-823-8255, and there's a lot to talk about, that's for sure. And, you know, during the course of the week, I get exposed to issues not only at my house but friends' houses and different things along those lines, and also like to review notes and calls that we've done in past shows. And one I've continued to try to harp on during the spring and then going into the summer is the things that we had problems with in the winter. And you may think, why do I want

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0: little more ominous, usually black in color. And they too have colonies out in, you know, outside of your home, but they find their way inside the home, and that particular ant can set up satellite colonies inside your home.
1: Right.
0: And they like
1: now,
0: damp
1: these
0: wood.
1: Are not, they're not big ants. They're not carpenter size ants that you would see in the house and kind of panic. They're about like midway.
0: Okay.
1: That helps at all.
0: So what are you, where are you seeing these ants presently?
1: Presently, I see them right in the center. The backyard measures about, 30 feet by 40 feet. And they're right in the center on this huge, like a mound almost.
0: Okay. And they haven't got in the house or anything along those lines, right?
1: Not to my knowledge. So the question is, do I just leave them alone?
0: Well, you can, but well, let's talk about it a little bit here. Are you seeing any active trails where the ants are leaving that colony or that nest and moving? A lot of times ants will tell you exactly where they're at and where they're going and what they're bringing back to the colony.
1: I have not noticed any trails, but okay. I honestly, it was kind of out of a science fiction movie. I didn't want to get close enough to it to start, seeing if they have trails leaving.
0: Yep. Well, there's a couple things you can do. I mean, firstly, if they're not really hurting anything and they're away, what I would do is probably put some barrier spray or insecticidal powder around the house to keep them out of the house. You can also put up, without really knowing exactly what kind of ants there are, you can also put different baits around the colony where they will take the bait back to the queen. The queen rules the roost. The rest are workers. And in order to eliminate the problem, you have to eliminate the queen. So, you know, in a way, just kind of visualize you have this house of ants with warriors in it, and you have the king living in it, or the queen in this case, and you're going to build a fence around your house, and then you're going to put some bait to bring it back to the queen. All right. So there's different powders that you can use. I know Taro makes an ant powder that you can literally comes in a bag with a little sprinkling head on it where you can just do a perimeter around the house with that ant insecticide. That'll create a barrier. That'll put the fence around the house. That would be what I would start with. And then if you want to take some ant traps that can be used outside or inside, they're usually in a little plastic disc. Or you can.
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3: The infield dirt is dragged and ready. The outfield grass cut and manicured to perfection. All we need is the crack of the bat, the snap of the glove, and the buzz of the crowd. 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Tonight, the Amarillo Sod Poodles take the field as they work towards one goal, a championship. Sod Poodles baseball starts right now.
4: Oh, it's another warm and sunny evening in the Permian Basin. Coming to you live from Momentum Bank Ballpark in beautiful Midland, Texas. As we've reached the weekend, it's game 5 out of 6 between the Amarillo Sod Poodles, the proud AA affiliate of the Arizona Diamondbacks, and the Midland Rockhounds, a AA affiliate of the Athletics, as the Oil Pan Cup continues here in 2026. This is Amarillo Sod Poodle Baseball on News Talk 940 AM and the Amarillo National Bank pregame show. I am Eric Bach. So glad you're with us here as this hotly contested series is deadlocked, 2 wins apiece. Amarillo picked up 2 shutout victories on Tuesday and Wednesday, 2-0 and 8-0 to open the series. But the last couple nights,

0: 20 games left in the first half in this 2026 season. Crazy to say that Father's Day, June 21st, when Midland visits Hodgetown, is the last day of the half. So still 8 meetings left in this first half between these two ball clubs. The two finishing up this series on the weekend here in Midland. And then, of course, the Round Counts will return to Hodgetown for that last week of the first half. Well, Amarillo's offense has been the backbone of its team basically from opening day. And the hitting coach, Ty Wright, gets a repeat turn on the ANB pregame show. We're just checking in with Ty, all things Soddy offense. That conversation comes up next as we break here on the ANB pregame show on News Talk 940 AM.
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0: Welcome back to the Amarillo National Bank pregame show here on a warm Saturday night in Midland, Texas. I'm joined by the hitting coach, the Amarillo Sod Poodles, Mr. Ty Wright. Ty, it's the end of April check-in. This team is half a game out of first place with like 3 weeks to go in the first half. In your eyes, where do you see this offense at presently today?
5: They're in a good spot. They're battling. With player development comes things that you got to continue to work on, which we will, but you want these guys to show up every day to compete and try to win the baseball game. And I'm over here on the side wanting them to win, but at the same time, keeping my eye on the development stuff that I need to keep my eye on to help them develop, because at the end of the day, the goal is Chase Field, not Midland, Texas. So it's hand in hand. We want the guys to win. We want to win as a staff, and we want those guys to show up, and that's what they've done.
0: I want to ask you about the two youngest guys in your position group, Hansel Luis and Christopher Terrien. Terrien obviously was the player of the week in the league last week. Luis is hitting 400 in his last 12 games. Those two guys at age 21 seem to be adjusting to this level. What have you seen from them?
5: They're great hitters. I think they have a chance to be pretty good and, again, continue with the development part of it. They're just getting started, and they're learning their body. They're learning how to swing with their body and to use the whole field and pitch selection, swing decisions, all those things that accumulate to hopefully a good season for them. It's been fun to watch them so far, but I think more's to come with those two.
0: You guys have a hitters meeting every single day. I see it on the schedule. Does it vary day to day, or is it pretty regimented about what you guys are going to be discussing in that hitters meeting?
5: A little bit of both. I mean, it'll vary from a gameplay situation, but also from a advanced scouting situation on the pitcher that day. And well, it gives the opportunity for the guys to have a platform to be able to voice what they want to do that night, things that they're looking for, share ideas with each other on how we want to attack the starting pitcher that night. So it's been a good thing for those guys in there, and it helps them develop another part of the development that they need to be ready for the big leagues, is how to prepare for a starting pitcher that night and what you need to do, what you should shy away from. All those things go day in and day out for the guys. So it's been good, and I know sometimes they probably it can get monotonous going day in, day out, but I think in the long run they'll realize how important it is to their day.
0: I was talking with Ben McLaughlin at the cage today about a little hand adjustment he's making, and it brought a larger question into my mind about when there's something mechanically that is identified that guys need to change, or you feel that they need to change, what's that process like? Is it you? Do you have to run it up the chain? Is it talking with them one-on-one?

0: One, I just wonder when there's an adjustment that needs to be made, how do you guys go about implementing it?
1: Yeah, that's a good question. I think with our organization, with the Diamondbacks, we have a really, really good hitting department, one that's built on trust. And so not necessarily a running up the chain, but no matter if it's mechanical or anything else, we're pretty good at communicating and talking and talking out ideas. And it's not so much of like it's a tie idea or somebody else's idea. You know, we kind of throw it out there, talk about it like a round table, and come up with a good idea, a good solution, that and bring it to the player. And for me, that's a one-on-one conversation, maybe some video, maybe some statistics on why this is why you're going to benefit from this and you need to do this kind of a thing, and attack it in the cage, attack it on the field early. And just, you know, it takes time with those things, and so patience and trust is a big factor with player coach.
0: I gotta ask you about Manny. Obviously the numbers are gaudy in the power department for him, but you were with him here last year. What's the difference between May 2025 Manny Pena, May 2026 Manny Pena?
1: Extreme confidence. I think he has confidence in himself that when he steps into the box, he's going to hit the baseball hard. And you've seen that building up over the last two or three years that I've been with him. And he's put himself in a good spot as far as his body is concerned to deliver the barrel. And, you know, when he gets a good pitch in the zone, he's proven to himself and to everybody that he can hit the ball hard. So it's been fun to watch. We hope it continues. I know it will, and I'm here to root him on. And, you know, with these last 3 weeks, hopefully he's a piece of that puzzle that gets us to the finish line.
0: Last one for you. All the coaches get 6 days off during the season. Yours is coming up on the next road trip to Springfield. You're going to go see your son play in a baseball tournament. What's Dad Ty Wright like at the baseball tournament behind the fence?
1: Very quiet. Okay. Very quiet. I'm in the shadows back there watching my son. Still kind of have my evaluation hat on, but just for my son. You know, I watch that and have fun, and I'll always have some questions for him after the game just to make him think IQ-wise about some of the stuff that goes on in the game. But other than that, it's that, and then my wife drops the kids off and lets me watch them while she goes and actually gets to watch them play. So I might be chasing Josie and Clyde around myself and getting to, you know, catch a pitch here and there. So, but I always enjoy watching them play and hanging out with my kids and my family. It's a big part of who I am and what I do.
0: Dad Ty Wright joining us on the Amarillo National Bank pregame show. Thanks, man.
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0: We welcome you back to the ANB pregame show here on a hot and sunny Saturday night in Midland, Texas. Dive into our starting pitching matchup as we've got Harley motorcycles rolling around the warning track here on Military Appreciation Weekend. Never seen this many motorcycles on a baseball field, that's for sure. Starting pitching matchup here. Henry Baez goes for the Midland Rockhounds, the 14th best prospect in the org. He was part of the package that the A's got back from the San Diego Padres for Mason Miller. So he and Leo DeVries were both

0: part of that trade. Baez makes his fourth start of this season. He was spent the first month and a half of the year on the injured list, but last year with the Padres organization in San Antonio in this league was so good. Last year with the Missions in the Texas League, he made 20 starts and had a sub-2 ERA. He had the best ERA in the Texas League when he was traded and then made 3 starts with the Rockhounds. Not quite as effective. And so far this year in 3 starts, he's thrown 9 1/3 innings, 8 hits, 7 earned runs. He's walked 5 and struck out 13. He's also hit 3 guys, so 8 free passes against 13 Ks. The opponents are hitting 229 against him, but this is a guy that could run the fastball all the way up to 99. And he has faced several of the Saudis before, both with San Antonio or at his previous stop in the San Diego organization in Fort Wayne. At the high A level, Baez, the 14th best prospect for the A's, starts opposite Roman Angelo, making another spot start for a guy who made 23 of them through 113 Amarillo innings last year for Roman. This year, this is his third start and 11th appearance overall. It's a 6 ERA and a 3-0 record. He's struck out 30 in 24 innings and walked 11, allowed 5 home runs. That's 20 hits and 16 earned runs for the 25-year-old from Omaha, Nebraska. He's actually 26 now, just celebrated his 26th birthday on the last road trip. So Roman gets to start. He's been much better as a starter than a reliever this year. The ERA is about 5 runs better when he started versus when he has relieved. Baez against Angelo, that's your starting pitching matchup. We're going to break one more time and come back with our starting lineups and our pick to click, brought to you by Williams Windows, as the Amarillo National Bank pregame show rolls on here from Midland on News Talk 940 AM.
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0: Welcome back to the A&B pregame show. We're coming to you live from Midland, Texas. Let's take a look at our starting lineups. 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They're tied for first in this Texas League South. 26 wins, 23 losses under second-year manager Gregorio Petit. Two switch hitters at the top. Cole Kahn is catching. Leo DeVries makes his first start of the series. Top prospect hits second and plays short. Bobby Bozer hits third at second base. Brennan Malone cleans up as the DH. He had the winning hit in last night's game. Clark Elliott hits fifth and right. Luke Mann hits sixth at first. Ryan Lasko back in there after an off day yesterday. He'll hit seventh and play center. Uribe Angeles hits eighth and third. He had the walk-off hit two nights ago. Cam Leary hits ninth and left. It is four righties, three lefties, and two switch hitters, all in support of the right-hander Henry Baez. The opponent's starting lineup is brought to you by the People's Federal Credit Union. And now for the Sod Poodle starting lineup under second-year manager Javier Colina. 25 wins and 23 losses. The Soddies are half a game out of first place in the Texas League South. The Amarillo starting lineup is brought to you by HTO. Hansel Luis leads off at shortstop, currently working on a 9-game hitting streak. Christopher Terrien hits second and will DH. Manny Pena hits third and left. Ben McLaughlin cleans up at first base. Danny Soretti hits fifth and will play second. Gavin Conicello hit the mammoth home run in last night's game, will hit sixth and play right. Jesus Valdez gets the start at third base. He'll hit seventh. Junior Franco hits eighth and center, so a scheduled off day for Drew Jones. And Adrian De Leon hits ninth and will do the catching. That is three right-handers, four left-handers, and two switch hitters.

0: 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Our pick to click is brought to you by Williams Windows. I'm going to go with a dark horse pick tonight. Jesus Valdez is 2-for-2 in his career off Henry Baez, a guy that has a sub-3 ERA in his double-A career. Valdez is our pick to click, brought to you by Williams Windows. The Sod Poodle starting lineup is brought to you by HTO. And that concludes the Amarillo National Bank pregame show here from Midland. We're going to break one more time and come back with the first pitch of the Soddies and Rockhounds as this six-game series is tied at 2 heading into the weekend here on News Talk 940 AM.
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5: The infield dirt is dragged and ready. The outfield grass cut and manicured to perfection. All we need is the crack of the bat, the snap of the glove, and the buzz of the crowd. Every pitch matters. Every at-bat counts. Tonight, the Amarillo Sod Poodles take the field as they work towards one goal, a championship. Sod Poodles baseball starts right now.
0: Just in time for the end of the national anthem here on a Saturday night in Midland, Texas. It is warm in the mid-90s today, and for those of you that live in this part of the country, I assume most people listening know the climate here in Midland, Texas. Warm and very dry for game 5 out of 6. Game, what is that? 11 out of 18 in the first half between these two Texas League South rivals in the Oil Pan Cup here in 2026. Amarillo currently leads the 2026 version of the Oil Pan Cup 6-4. Soddies took 4 out of 6 the first time we were here in late April, and they've split the first 4 games of this series here in Midland this time around, with the Rockhounds winning in walk-off fashion the last 2 nights, as all the Harleys are being driven off the field right now by the Combat Veterans Association as they celebrate Memorial Day weekend a week late here. Basically, they're MDW celebration after the team was away last week. And now it's time for the 23-year-old Henry Baez to make his 4th start from San Cristobal in the DR. He's the 14th best prospect in the Athletics organization according to MLB Pipeline. Oh, that kid was really into the play ball there tonight. Baez spent the first month and a half of the season on the injured list. He was one of many prospects traded by the San Diego Padres to the Athletics at the deadline last year as part of the Mason Miller deal. The Odalis DeVries at shortstop is one of those others as well. But Baez last year with the San Antonio Missions in the Texas League made 20 starts and had the best ERA among starting pitchers in this league at 1.96. Struggled a little bit after the trade with Midland in just 3 starts, ERA north of 5. And this time around, He's thrown 9 1/3 innings of 7 earned run ball. That's a 6.75 ERA. Made 2 starts here on the last homestand against Frisco. Got rocked by the Rough Riders both times to the tune of all 7 runs, but bounced back nicely last